0: 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The only thing that can't be replaced is our citizens, our community, our students, our staff, our faculty, our loved ones.
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0: One of the things is we don't want people to live scared, but we want people to live smart.
1: Those participating have opportunities to learn how to prepare for and effectively respond to active shooter situations, identify potential threats and apply self-defense techniques in dangerous situations, de-escalate and manage tense situations during conflicts, and much more.
0: We get to interact. 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

0: Welcome in. It's a sports night in Morgantown here on Prospect and Price Street. I'm Quinn Roby, joined alongside the Turk, Richard Turkovich, Aaron Pepling. I was just looking. And Gavin. All right, guys. Let's talk about the women's soccer team. The women's soccer team suffers their first loss on Friday night. Oh, not first loss, but first, I guess, not win. I guess you could say first draw of the season. They drew with the Huskies of UConn out of the Big East Conference. It was a game that was back and forth. Richard, you were on the call. A game that goes back and forth, and it was a very frustrating game, not only for West Virginia, but for UConn. UConn's trying to come in here. Obviously, any team that's trying to come into Morgantown or is going to come into Morgantown now is going to come in and try to beat a very good and a nationally ranked team, including the top 15 matchup that we will get into later on in this segment against number 12 ranked, the Baylor Bears, their first conference matchup. That game on Friday, game you can catch right here on U92. The Moose, Nico Coretto on the call for that one. It is Connor Bratchford on color. He'll join him. We do have men's soccer coming up tomorrow. I will be on the call. Brett Berner, sports director here at U92, will join me. And we will have that, but they will get into men's soccer in the next half hour. We're going to talk about the women's soccer team, so let's talk about this game a little bit. 1-1 was the result here in Morgantown. That is West Virginia's, gosh, when was the last time they drew with a team? Do you know off the top of your head?
1: Off the top of my head,
0: the
1: no.
0: The last time they drew against a team at home.
2: I think it was last year.
1: Mid-last year?
0: I don't know if they, at home. I don't know if they drew with a team at home.
1: That would hold on. I can take a look.
0: Here. I mean, goodness gracious!
2: Here, well, Rich is looking into that. Let me get into this game.
0: Well, I wasn't done yet.
2: Okay, go ahead.
0: I wasn't done. That is because that's our sign that guess who just got access? We did. It's because AutoFade is on. We're good now.
1: Good.
0: We should be good. Yep, we're good. Yeah, AutoFade was on.
2: All right, you're sanguine?
0: Dude, it's Myriad has a mind of its own right now. That's what I'm gonna. Here's what I'm gonna do. I'm just gonna turn down the bumpers and I'm gonna try to clear this. Because I didn't do that. That's why. yeah, there we go. See, I know how to work Myriad. Like I'm a sports director here. Once in a time. All right. It was a very weird game for me because you go and you beat Marshall as a hungry Marshall team and they just couldn't get on the right side of a result. West Virginia can't really find what they want in this game. I want your guys' thoughts. Because the 1-1, and I know Nicky Izzo-Brown, there were some instances where somebody's hair was pulled. They thought there was a foul and malicious contact. The review ultimately showed it wasn't really malicious contact. It was more of just two players trying to make an effort on the ball. What's your guys' thoughts on this 1-1 result against the UConn Huskies?
2: Well, so I was at this game. I was filming it for ESPN Plus, and I felt like out of the gate, West Virginia did a good job because third-minute Abby Alexa goal is not something that West Virginia does. They do not score. I think this was their first goal inside the first 30 minutes of a soccer game this entire year. They've either had a goal after the 30 minutes, or it's been basically all in the second half. So this third-minute goal really played this game a lot differently because they had 87 minutes without a goal. I think they played the first half really well. That was kind of how they usually play. They kept things on UConn's side of the ball or side of the field, really keeping the pressure on. And then when they came out of the tunnel for the second half, it basically was on its head because Maeve Staunton, the Big East offensive player of the week last week and the freshman of the week, she had a really good goal where off of a couple of set pieces, they were able to just make plays. And I think that's something that West Virginia really hadn't had the chance to defend against because most of the time they've basically been on the opponent's side of the field. So UConn had six corners in this game. I think that's the most that they've had in a single game. So that second half, it really felt like they were off just the entire time because UConn was able to do what West Virginia did in the first half, which was basically keep it on their opponent's side of the field. They just felt so out of sorts. I mean, it just didn't feel like this team that we've seen for the first half of this year, who rose up to being number 8 in the country. It just didn't seem like they were all there. It just felt really discombobulated.
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1: I did find the last time they drew a game at home.
0: Thank you.
1: Quinn, I'd like you to take a guess.
0: I see it on your screen. Oh,
2: here, well, I'll take a guess.
1: Somebody take a guess who can't see it.
2: 2024,
1: September 8th against Liberty University. It was the last time they had a draw at home.
0: Almost 2 years.
1: Now, there have been some draws on the road, but that was the last time.
0: Last time at home.
1: It was at home.
0: And, see, I remember that Liberty game. Go to the box score. Taylor White, did she score the goal there? And was it in the second half?
1: No.
0: Who scored the goal?
1: Annika Leslie.
0: Annika Leslie. Wow, what a name. Annika Leslie. That's a throwback.
1: In the 44th minute, and then Liberty goes on and ties it, unassisted in the 79th.
0: Okay. Man. Yeah, it was. Yes. It's starting to all come back to me now. That was 2024 was the year that they,
1: and there's nobody,
0: they were not that good.
1: There's nobody credited for the Liberty goal.
0: Yeah, it was an own goal.
1: Yeah,
0: it was unfortunate.
1: Well, I mean, back to the game that just happened. Again, their first draw at home in quite a long time. What happened was that in the first half, West Virginia looked good. That's an assessment. They looked good. When they came out for the second half, like you said, Blake, I don't know what UConn had in the locker room, but they looked like a completely different team. And I don't think it was necessarily West Virginia was playing worse.
0: Yeah.
1: I think that UConn just stepped it up. I mean, right out of the gate, UConn just had a three-person press down the pitch right into the 18-yard box and got right in your face, and there wasn't much you could do about it. I mean, the most you could do about it is kick the long ball, and that is not how this team plays. This team does not do that. They play out of the back, and you play on the ground. Forcing West Virginia to go to the air was probably, it had to have been a game plan decision.
0: Yeah.
1: Because when they, as soon as UConn started doing that, West Virginia, you could see some cracks start to show. And I would, if I was Nicky Izzo Brown, I would take a look at this and I would be extremely cautious about making sure that that isn't something that is going to become a detriment to this team, where all the team has to do is press you heavy and shut you down.
2: Yeah, I think something that I saw from them was UConn was playing a lot on the sides. They were playing like sideline to sideline, essentially. So they're, it really felt like they were just like flustered the entire time.
1: And it was the press.
3: Yeah.
1: It really was.
3: And that press, after you lose Giannikos to injury, who anchored that back line, it's going to cause problems. Especially if you come out with that such an aggressive press starting the second half. Like, that's a big issue. And when you can't play through your midfield, you want to play long ball. That's not the Mountaineers game. So when you come out and completely change the game plan up, just like the switch of a flip, like, you're like done.
0: Well, Giannikos is out for the remainder of the year. She did announce that on her Instagram. You can find out more at the Daily Athenaeum, or you can find out from me at WestVirginiaSportsNation.com. Didn't mean to plug my own stuff, but
2: did
0: I did.
2: Say
0: I
2: what
0: did.
2: Injury
0: write,
2: specifically, it was.
0: I was in ACL. She didn't say, but that's what I was told. I didn't say that in my article though, because you know that's obviously it was an ACL.
2: And
0: That's the only injury that will really keep you out that long.
1: Well, it was either that or an Achilles.
2: Yeah.
0: It could have been Achilles.
1: It was.
0: I think it was ACL, but it's
1: either one of those two things, because some of the tests they were running looked as if it was that. But
0: it could have been Achilles.
2: And then you have that in the Marshall game, and then in this game, Staunton goes down about halfway through the second half as well. That was not great.
1: Yeah. I don't know what it's been about. Those sort of things just seem to be following both soccer programs around this season, and I don't know what's in the air, but it's just something to be cautious about. But, I mean, you come out of this game for how – I'm just going to call it for what it is. For how poorly the second half went, you are lucky to get out of this game with a draw.
2: Oh, yeah.
1: Yeah, lucky. I will take that every single day. I mean, and this isn't a team that you should think you want to draw to, but in that type of situation, I would take it.
0: Yeah.
3: Yeah, shout out Bailey Herford. I mean, huge save. She had three, like, big saves in the box, season high five saves. She really kept the Mountaineers
1: in
3: this game.
1: And they were saves that weren't, it's not like it was, you know, the keeper should have had that.
3: Yeah.
1: I mean, these were full outstretched dives that were just magical, and it's, honestly, it was impressive.
3: Without her, it's
1: Oh, absolutely.
3: They might have scored four goals.
1: It would have been 4-1.
3: Yeah.
0: I mean, she has been phenomenal, and I know Gavin wasn't here, but, you know, you two were here. There was a goalkeeper battle heading into next season, and it was to the point where Nikki Izzo-Brown would say, okay, well, it's whoever practices better, and it would, at the beginning of the year, it flip-flopped. It was Mackenzie Smith and her, and she would, you know, and then at one point, there was a really, really good game from her, and I asked Nikki Izzo-Brown, I said, is that still the case? Is Herford still battling, or is she the better goalkeeper? And eventually, the beginning of her answer, she said it was still a battle, and then at the end, after she got done explaining, she said, no, I think Bailey is it.
2: She talked herself into it.
0: She did.
2: Maybe.
0: Yeah, you're welcome. I mean, Bailey has been phenomenal, specifically this year. Go to that Penn State game. She was phenomenal in that Penn State
2: game.
0: She has been phenomenal. Yeah. She's allowed, what, one goal, two goals all year?
2: Not very many.
0: Less than four.
2: Yeah.
1: I think it's only been two.
2: I think it's only been two.
0: Yeah, it's only been two because they posted three straight shutouts.
1: Because that goal that was conceded against UConn would have been, I believe, only the second of the season.
2: Yeah, it only was. It's
3: three. They got scored against Army. That was a win.
2: Yeah. And then there was the one
1: That's true.
2: Yeah. And then there was the one that was in the Army game that was taken back because it went off a UConn player's forearm and ended the goal. Yeah.
1: So I get that. I mean, they've only conceded three goals and we're almost in conference play.
0: Yeah.
2: That's impressive. Mean,
0: well, let's talk about this now that we have about 13 minutes left. Well, I guess more about 10 minutes because we'll have to take a break. Let's talk about the game that's coming up on Friday. Big time game. Honestly, probably the biggest game that will come into Morgantown all year on both sides, men's and women's. But this is a very big game, very surprised it has not been flexed. If college football wasn't in play yet, this game would be flexed into national TV. I'm surprised that preseason it wasn't nationally televised, like there was a game last year for West Virginia. But this one happens to be number 9 West Virginia against number 12 Baylor. These two teams, top of the Sun Belt. I will pull up the Big 12 standings here in a moment. We'll go through that. What's your guys' thoughts on West Virginia getting this contest early on in their conference play? That was something that we talked about with Nikki Izzo-Brown, but as I get this Big 12 standings pulled up, guys, go ahead.
1: Well, I'm going to say right now that if the team that played the second half against UConn shows up for this Baylor game, it's going to be ugly. But on the counterpoint to that, if the team that showed up for most of the season shows up, this game is going to be a coin flip. Heads Baylor, heads West Virginia, you know, whatever, flip a coin. I genuinely don't know what else to tell you other than if you enjoy college soccer and you like watching games that matter, there is nothing better than that game right there, and it is going to be, I'm assuming, what's going to be a fantastic crowd.
0: Maybe not because you're going to have the influx of people heading down what is it, I-64 to then 68, then are heading down the turnpike, crossing into Virginia, going through the two tunnels.
1: Going to Charlotte.
0: Yeah, heading to Charlotte, North Carolina for the Duke's Mayo Classic, a game that you can catch right here on 91.7. But West Virginia, number one in the Big 12 standings with a 5-0-1 record overall, so they are the number one team. Baylor comes in number two in the Big 12 with a 7-1 overall record, and the one loss
2: it was Texas State.
0: Yeah, excuse me. Wow, and it wasn't just a scored a goal at the last minute. It was 3-1. They got whooped.
1: Well, it seems as though both teams that will be playing in this game have had a less than stellar moment this season.
0: Yeah, but West Virginia at least didn't concede more than a goal.
2: Let me. I just looked in the scoring summary for this. First Texas State goal, 1:42 in. First Baylor goal, 1:52 in.
0: Hey,
2: so 10 seconds apart. And then Texas State scores in the 55th minute and then the 71st minute. Baylor has beaten number 10 Arkansas 4-1, though. I think that's the biggest reason why they are ranked so highly is because of the fact that they beat Arkansas.
3: That was a month ago.
1: There's a reason why Baylor is ranked underneath West Virginia, and there's a reason for that. You can look at the schedules. But I still think that both these teams are going to be really coming out for this game, and you're going to see the best out of both teams.
2: Ideally.
0: So UCF's third in the Big 12 standings. They've conceded one loss. You're not going to be A-ing after I tell you this. They're one loss. In Providence, Rhode Island, on the road at Brown, losing 7-0.
1: Oh, boy.
2: Wow. Yeesh.
1: Yikes.
0: To Brown.
1: That's not
0: Brown.
1: Good. Yeah, that's really
2: at least
1: not
2: it wasn't
1: good.
2: At home.
0: No, you're right. That team does come to Morgantown, so that's something yeah. to
1: hey.
0: Keep an eye on.
1: And here. That Baylor game on Friday night is also the Cole Rush game. So
0: heck yeah.
3: First ever
0: Shout
3: Cole
0: out
3: game.
0: Cole Rush for the soccer teams, by the way. Yeah. The only sport that hadn't had it yet. Because golf had it. Does swim and dive have Speedos?
2: I don't think they do.
1: I don't think they do, but that would be cool.
0: I don't know. I mean, I'm not obviously looking at Speedos.
2: They should have the swimming caps be minor
0: I'm
2: helmets.
0: Not like Blake. I'm just sitting
2: what?
0: There scrolling.
2: What? Where is this coming from?
0: I don't
2: this
0: know.
2: Is misinformation.
0: It's not misinformation.
2: No, it is not. It is.
0: It is see?
2: Oh, yes.
0: See?
2: We got him.
0: Got him. I got him thinking real quick on that one. He knows that he's dead to rights. No, but seriously, I think this is the last team at WVU to not get Cole Rush
2: rifle
0: uniforms. All right. Rifle doesn't count because they don't wear uniforms.
1: Okay,
0: they
1: wait.
0: Wear safety
1: no, no,
0: gear.
1: No, no,
2: you're
1: on.
2: Talking about the
1: hold
2: reigning
1: on.
2: Defending national champion.
1: Hold on. Can we get the rifle team to have Cole Rush like rifles?
0: They already... I mean, most of them are...
2: They're all...
0: Most of them are black. Some of them are white.
1: No, but we could put some, like coal images on them. I don't know.
2: Put a sticker on them. Put the Cole Rush.
0: But,
2: they have, like, the sticker.
0: But
1: that's also why I think this game against Baylor is going to have a really good audience is because it's
0: well,
1: a Cole Rush
0: And that's
1: Rush
0: why
1: game,
0: I'm
1: so.
0: Surprised it's not on national TV.
2: It's because it's Friday. So they'll probably have
0: college
1: football.
2: On. Yes.
1: It'll be like Hawaii playing somebody.
0: Well, but hey, it's on YouTube TV because all YouTube TV subscribers have ESPN Unlimited now.
2: Oh.
1: Yes,
2: oh,
1: I wow. did. I did know that.
0: Yep.
1: Which is a very
0: I was able
1: cool.
0: To dual
1: that's very cool.
0: I was able to dual screen in the WVU game with the Oregon Oklahoma State game this past weekend.
2: Interesting.
1: Yeah.
0: Yep.
2: You know something I will say about this Baylor match is that I think something to keep an eye on is the number of fouls because UConn had 13 against West Virginia and the Mountaineers had 3. So. Maybe Baylor plays a bit aggressive because UConn was able to have a high volume of fouls.
0: Yeah.
2: They had 3 yellow cards. West Virginia had 2. And I think that was part of the reason why they were able to be so good in the second half is that UConn was aggressive. They were, I think, Quinn, you mentioned at the beginning about the hair being pulled. There were a couple of points where they went to VAR to see if there was a penalty or a yellow card.
0: Was deemed not?
2: Yes.
1: And well, it was very confusing because there was a few, and it was like, well, what are they looking
2: yeah.
1: at? What
2: yeah,
1: are,
2: there
1: what
2: were
1: are
2: a
1: you
2: couple,
1: checking?
2: There were a couple of times where it was a little bit odd, but I think that's something that Baylor can do is be on the aggressive. They can't be complacent and allow West Virginia to push into their territory because they like to play on their opponent's side of the field. They just like to keep the pressure on, keep it sort of in that range, so they're pretty much in striking distance all of the time. Like you said, Turk, Baylor needs to keep them uncomfortable, make sure that they can't have those opportunities
1: well,
2: to score.
1: And that's been a thing with a lot of the opponents that West Virginia has come up against this season. They've let them go back, pass around the box, keep that possession on the back of the field. This was the first time I think West Virginia's truly had a team get in their face. And
2: they pushed back.
1: Well, and I think that this team will bounce back and fight against it. But I like how we're talking about a team that
0: yeah.
1: had one bad half of a game and we're acting like it's the end of the world. You know, I think that speaks volumes to how good this team actually is, that they have one bad half and we're in here complaining about it.
2: They didn't even lose.
1: No, they didn't. And they're still undefeated this season. But it just, I don't know, that game left a sour taste in my mouth. But I think that they're going to come back and they're going to be just fine. I don't see any reason why not.
3: Yeah, they need a statement win against Baylor because, I mean, they have 3 straight away games and they're not back home until October 8th against BYU, and they have to go far. I mean, they're going to Colorado, to Iowa State, and then to Houston. So they need a big statement win in the Big 12 to really carry that momentum into these away games.
1: Well, Quinn, if you remember, the first week that we were on, we talked about that stretch that they
2: yeah.
1: were going to be gone. I
2: yeah.
1: mean, they're going to be gone for a month, essentially.
2: There's 3 days between the Colorado game and the Iowa State game. There,
0: yeah.
2: It's a Thursday game and then a Sunday game.
0: Well, and you're not talking about the biggest factor.
3: The time difference.
0: No.
3: No.
0: Elevation.
1: Yeah. Yeah. That's true, too.
0: You're going to go play.
1: And don't forget, that Colorado game's at 9 p.m.
3: Yeah.
1: Eastern
2: yeah.
1: time.
2: Yeah.
0: Right? Yeah. Oh, gosh.
2: And then you come home and play the defending Big 12 champions. or Big 12 tournament champions and BYU.
3: This is a big test. They need that
0: momentum. And that is a BYU team that beat you last year.
2: Yeah.
1: Yeah.
0: Beat you pretty heavily, too.
2: And at least they don't have Kansas. Because I think Kansas was the team they lost to in the first round of the Big 12 tournament.
0: It was. Kansas was not good last year. But they are now. Shout out Kansas. Man. Shout out Kansas. They've been pretty good. I was trying to find something here that I saw on Twitter. I can't find it now. But we got about 4 minutes or so. So let's talk about keys to have a big weekend for the Mountaineers.
1: Well, my biggest thing is going to be play the game, not the occasion. You know, it's the first game of the conference schedule. And, you know, sometimes I can get in your head a little bit and get you a little discombobulated. But I think that this is about the time that they're going to come in there and you got to be locked in. And I think Nick Izzo-Brown's going to do a fantastic job at just doing just that.
2: Yeah, I think you just have to put this UConn game behind you because I think they were really flustered in that second half. But you just got to say, hey, we can learn from this. We can take some things away. We can adjust. You just got to push forward. Got to lock in, essentially, because if you come into this Baylor game second-guessing yourself, saying, are we able to win or even tie at home? Because this was a home game. So you're saying, is this same thing going to happen again? If you're coming with that mindset, it's going to lead to you having mistakes, being
1: cannot play scared.
2: Exactly. Yeah. You have to be confident in your ability because this is a very, very good West Virginia team.
1: And they should be confident.
2: They are ranked in the top 10 for a reason.
1: They should be confident.
2: But they can't be second-guessing themselves. If that's going to happen, then mistakes are going
3: to
2: happen.
3: Yeah, they have to put that game behind them. This back line needs to be locked in, too. I mean, they can't just come out and just, like, fold under that press because I know Baylor saw what UConn did last week, and they're going to try to do it again. So this back line needs to be locked in, ready to go, and ready for a tough game because Baylor team is pretty good.
1: And just quicker decision-making in the back in your defensive areas of midfield, some just quicker decision-making, more snappy, because I think that was the first time they really had to try to do that.
2: Yeah.
1: And I think they'll get it. They'll be fine. It's just, again, I like how we come in here and complain about it, even though it's one bad half out of a season where they're undefeated. But I think that's a good thing.
3: That's a hard thing to do. You lose your starting center back, and then you immediately come out and get punched in the mouth. I mean, it's a hard thing to do.
1: Yes, absolutely.
2: It's brutal, but you gotta move on because there's a whole second half of soccer to play, and then you have the playoffs, and then you have the NCAA tournament if you get that far.
1: Got a long way to go.
3: So if this was going to happen, this was the time for it to happen.
1: Absolutely.
3: Now you can adjust and make changes.
1: I agree with that.
3: Big 12,
2: learning moment while you have the ability to learn.
3: Yeah.
0: All right. Well, we're going to hear a message from my good friend, Scarlett Johansson. 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

0: Hello and welcome into the studio here in the campus of West Virginia University. We're at the intersection of Prospect and Price Street in Morgantown, West Virginia. I am Cody Byrne. Alongside me is Ethan Farrell, Gavin Wheeler, and RJ Rice. And this is a WVU men's soccer segment right here on U92 The Moose as we get into sports night. We're in the big business now. WVU men's soccer following up the women's soccer team, who's Quinn did a great job hosting women's soccer unbeaten through non-conference play for the first time since 2020, for the first time in the preseason non-conference slate since 2006, because 2020 was such a weird season. But 2026, the men's soccer team themselves, 3-1-1, unbeaten in their last four matches now after going down 0-3 against Charlotte in the opener, but won two in a row now against George Mason and that 5-0 defeat of Denver. And it feels like, guys, it might be time. This attack is finally coming alive. The scores are coming alive, and they look a lot more fluid now. I mean, I know one of the big college soccer Instagram pages are like, WVU's finding their groove right now, and I have to say I completely agree with that as well. This team is finally starting to come alive at a perfect time as we are now in the Sun Belt slate.
1: Exactly, Cody, you mentioned it. This West Virginia men's soccer offense, back from the dead, as some people would call it. I mean, Gavin, I know you were on with the Denver game with me as well. Really, that first half, a nil-nil, really more of a standoff, because I'll be talking more about this Denver game, and then the second half. Actually, funny enough, Gavin's prediction for the goal scorer, Sammy Walker.
2: Shout out, 50, Sammy Walker.
1: In the 53rd minute, got that score, and then it just was 74th minute on, was just a straight goal-scoring, I guess, frenzy, if you will. Pablo Pothos getting two of those goals. Juan Alvarez getting his first of the year, and then Braden McComber getting his first of the year as well. So really, for this West Virginia team, I really think for Dan Stratford, this is really the almost perfect time you want your offense to really be scoring goals. I mean, Denver, really a lot of talent on that team. Being able to both get a clean sheet and also score more than three goals, it's a big win for the Mountaineers, and especially now upcoming tomorrow for this Georgia State game. I mean, Georgia State's 5-1-1. They're a good team. So how West Virginia will respond to this adversity now of facing a team that has a better record than them, I'm very curious to see.
3: I mean, yeah, we talked about it last week. We were like, when is this team finally going to break out? And second half of the George Mason game, they did. They scored two goals. And then going into the Denver game, you thought they were going to score two, three goals. Not five, especially not after the first half. Even though they did have the chances in the first half, I don't think anyone saw five goals coming in the second half. And the big thing they did is they shut down Bryce Willoughby. No opportunities for him in the entire game for Denver. We all knew it was going to happen, but not like this.
2: Yeah, when you play a Denver team that plays so compact and plays with five in the back, and you're able to score five goals on them in the second half, I mean, that's incredible, especially when three of those come from guys who came off the bench. I mean, that just speaks to the depth of the team and, like, just being able to find opportunities even when it's, like, hard and when you're playing against a compact defense like Denver has. And, again, shout out Sammy Walker on the corner, like I said.
0: Yeah, and a corner kick, Cole, has to feel good for WVU, especially whenever it goes to Sammy Walker, someone who we've all felt has deserved to score at least one, maybe two, maybe three, as we went along this season with how good his position has been, how high his work rate has been in the press, and just very deserved for Sammy and all the stuff that happened afterwards were just because of how he was able to break down that defense using his physicality, using how athletic he is. He was able to break it down, and then Pablo, Juan, and Isaac Shear all came on and did the rest. And the second day came on was when all three of those goals in rapid-fire fashion, from the Pothos first goal to Alvarez getting his first goal of the season, the Pothos again, just rapid stuff. But let's break down a little bit in this second half. And you go 74th minute, it's the Pothos goal, incredible assist from Shear on a back pass, but it was really Jivan de Jesus Ferreira that was so advanced as a center back, just went all the way up the field, progressed through midfield, and then found Shear on a delayed through ball, and he was able to score. Juan Alvarez got one that was a great finish on a far corner that he was able to get for his first goal of the season, his second official match of the season as well, coming back from injury. And then Pothos got the other one, just caught the entire Denver team off their line and had a one-on-one chance with the keeper, and he converted. But all those goals in rapid fire fashion. And it's this WVU team that's kept possession all year long, but really all of these were on counterattack style breakaways.
1: Yeah, and I think especially for the, I mean, you know, you're talking about the Denver game, but the George Mason game, at least to me, it felt like they had a lot of opportunities. The opportunities were not the problem. And I think for West Virginia, you'd rather have the opportunities not be the problem than be the problem. But it's about just finishing on those opportunities. I think that was really something that George Mason game that caught my eye. So to see now in the Denver game, and even the Isaac Shear assist, I think it was back of the heel. It was incredible to watch, seeing the replay. I mean, really being able to make those tough plays for both Isaac Shear and even for the rest of the midfielders on this West Virginia team is really good. And I'm even, Cody, you talked about it, having a center back being able to go up towards the midfield and really not have to worry about if this goes wrong. He has guys in the back to help him. And I think that's going to be really important for West Virginia if they want to do something like that again, potentially in this Georgia State game or just potentially later on in the rest of the season. But I think really with the defensive line, just being able to not allow too many shots that are even near on goal. I think Denver only had two of them in the last game, but still very impressive from this back line. They deserve a lot of credit.
3: Yeah, it's ironic you talk about the counterattack because it's I felt like we've allowed every goal on the counterattack, not us actually scoring on the counterattack. And Isaac Shear, I mean, we talked about him last week, and he goes out, has two assists, felt like he was creating the most opportunities on the team outside of poses. So I also want to talk about Ishii. He's due for a statistic at this point. I mean, it feels like everybody around him's getting opportunity, assists, goals, whatever it is. But I feel like he's created the most opportunity and still is yet to get an assist or a goal.
2: Yeah, I think this game against Denver was such a shot of momentum for the team, because when you play a team like Denver who wants to sit back in that five in the back and just kind of play like defensive kind of soccer where they just sit back and try to play on the counterattack. I mean, you just completely neutralize that when you've been getting scored on the counterattack all year.

0: Stafford, he mentioned using multiple strikers at once because of how much talent they have up top in this team with Walker, with Potos, and also with Joshua Dudek, who's still injured, who came to WVU from Germany over the summer. But it's about, you have to trot out at some point. Yeah, like there's so many good midfielders as well, but I feel like you're going to have to, like, maybe not as a starting lineup, maybe not in the starting 11, but maybe like later on in the match, you really need some sort of spark. I just feel like it'd be so good together just because of how strong Potos is in the build-up play as well.
1: Yeah, and I think a little bit of a weirder comparison. I'm not saying Sammy Walker is exactly Sophia Nickel, but the bench spark plug, I think, really, for West Virginia. If Walker can really step into that role, and then potentially, maybe if this production can keep up for him, get in that starting 11 with Potos, I think will really help this West Virginia offense, because like we said earlier, opportunities are not the issue. It's about finishing them and finding even more creative ways to get a better shot on goal. So I think really for Sammy Walker, if he is to be that spark plug, he potentially build on that role as the season rolls on.
2: Yeah, I think that back line has strengthened and has given Stratford more confidence to put more guys up instead of playing back, especially after this last game, only allowing five shots. So you can give him the opportunity to play guys like Sammy Walker up top and have more attacking players instead of more defensive-minded midfielders or defense, like Ishii's playing at right back still. You could start to move him up once we get more healthy, and that gives you more opportunity to put guys like Sammy Walker up top.
3: Yeah, I think, and then RJ, were you talking about that spark off the bench? I think that could come from Juan Alvarez. I think he came on and he was electric. I think he was causing problems in the midfield, creating chances, and then he did finish his chance. So I think if you're looking for a guy like that, I think I would look to Juan Alvarez.
0: Yeah, Juan Alvarez is one of the best players on this team whenever he's at full fitness, just very talented on his feet, very just technical, whatever. If it's a pass, he's created so much chances in the past two matches since he's been fully back. Not even fully. Stratford said after the match, he's not 100% yet, but he's still at least able to play around, I think he said 40 minutes is what he was in the last one. I say it's probably up to 60 now. But whenever he's needed, he's going to be special for this team. And like that left foot is incredible on free kicks. It's incredible on corners as well. There was a stretch last year where Juan Alvarez assisted off a set piece in like six out of the last nine matches of the season. And he's just phenomenal no matter what. But we have to get into this Sun Belt slate that's coming up. Georgia State is coming into Morgantown tomorrow night. That will be right here on U92 The Moose. Quinn Roby and Brett Berner will bring you the call for that one. But before we get to more of a Georgia State preview, let's just talk about the Sun Belt in general. There's six teams, in the top 60 of RPI. Georgia Southern is number 57, Marshall's 53, UCF's 52, West Virginia's right now 47, and then going all the way up, there is five. It's Old Dominion at 11, and the number one team according to RPI, the ratings percentage index, which is like when the go-to stuff for the NCAA to fill out their brackets, is South Carolina, the Gamecocks. They're right now number six in the United Soccer Coaches poll. But this is a Sun Belt conference that is that conference again. It's been a little bit of a down year last year in the conference. Not a single team was seeded in the NCAA tournament, but this feels like this Sun Belt conference is just as advertised once again. You have so many teams that are absolutely electric to start the season. Old Dominion still undefeated, 7-0-0, and I mean we're starting out very hot in the Sun Belt play. Those two teams, Old Dominion and South Carolina, kick off their Sun Belt conferences against each other. But let's just talk about the Sun Belt as a general right now. So many talented teams, and West Virginia is going to have to find their way to get on top of that.
1: Yeah, I think really with this matchup coming up this Friday between South Carolina and Old Dominion will really tell you a lot of potentially who's the top team in the Sun Belt Conference. But when you have all of this competition and really good competition for West Virginia, it'll strengthen, obviously depending on the result, it'll still strengthen you and be ready for later on down the line with the Sun Belt Tournament and then obviously the NCAA Tournament. So I think for West Virginia, that'll benefit you win or loss. But I really think coming up on West Virginia's schedule, I mean, you really look at it with Georgia State, as you mentioned, being tomorrow, Cody, and then the game against Duquesne. After that, Marshall, South Carolina, Old Dominion. That three.

0: three-game stretch is going to tell us a lot about this Mountaineer team, because they are all three of those programs are really good. South Carolina, as you said, Cody, first in the RPI. They are really good. So for West Virginia, really, and it, obviously with the Mountain State Derby with number 20 Marshall, that'll be in Huntington. But really for this West Virginia team, I'm looking at how will those, what will those three results be, and how many chances will you get to score offensively and make statements in those three games?
1: Yeah, tomorrow's going to be telling against Georgia State whether what they're going to do in the Sun Belt. And I want to highlight the Duquesne game, because you cannot sleep on that Duquesne team, because you're then going to your rival in Marshall, and that's an away game. That's a big game before you play South Carolina at home, and that will be the biggest game of the year. I don't know how Old Dominion's not ranked. 7-0. I mean, they're...
2: Oh, they are now. They're 11th, now? I think, over... Or 13th, 1-2.
1: Okay. Okay.
0: 13th.
1: Yeah. They're 13th. Okay. Still, I mean, 7-0, you got one. This is probably right now the best conference in soccer. Yeah. I mean, I think we all agree on that.
2: It's them in the Big Ten. 1-2.
1: Yeah. Yeah. So, it's going to be a test early. It's just whether they can live up to the expectation and beat the gauntlet.
3: Yeah, I think the way that West Virginia built their schedule at the beginning part of the season really helps them now, because they've already played these really good teams. I mean, they've played UNCG, Akron, which they get rain delayed, but I mean, George Mason, Denver, those are some tough teams. So I think when you're looking at those, like, you know, four or three straight games of Marshall, South Carolina, Old Dominion, like, those are three tough teams, but I think they've already been battle tested, maybe not to the teams of those degree, but they've already played these teams that are up there in quality, so they'll know what it's like to play these top teams.
2: Yeah, and before we get over to actually preview the Georgia State match, I want to shout out Barrett Saul, the captain of Old Dominion, former Mountaineer, for those who don't know. He was a Mountaineer for his first two seasons at the collegiate level, won the 2024 Sun Belt regular season and conference championship title with the Mountaineers back in 2024 before transferring to the Monarchs. But let's go into Georgia State a little bit. This is a very competitive Georgia State team. West Virginia in its history has 5 wins, 1 loss against the Panthers of Georgia State from the ATL, but that one loss came last year whenever the Mountaineers were ranked number 2 in the nation, and they traveled down to Atlanta and lost to the Panthers on Georgia State's home turf. But now Georgia State's coming in around 97 in the RPI. And 97 in the RPI, West Virginia's 47 at home. International Students Night as well here at Dick DeLess Soccer Stadium. But everything's coming up to this being an incredible match between these two. Georgia State plays that type of attacking soccer that Mountaineers always clash with.
0: Yeah, I think it'll be really exciting to see this matchup between Georgia State and West Virginia, because most likely you'll end up seeing a lot of shots. And guess what? That'll mean more offense, which means more fun, especially in the Sun Belt. But I'm looking at their last game, and I think this is something that West Virginia could potentially take advantage of. A 0-3 loss to, I believe it was Wofford, yep. In Spartansburg. I really think for this matchup, and something that I'm very curious to see as I'm looking through the stats of this matchup, all three of Wofford's scores were in the second half. I'm curious to see if West Virginia can stop Georgia State like Wofford did in the first half, not allow any goals, but potentially have a 1-0 halftime lead. If they can have that, I think West Virginia this season has played really well when having an advantage. Usually it's the 2-goal advantage, but even if you can just get a 1-goal advantage, I think for this West Virginia team, playing a team like Georgia State, I'll be curious to see if they can hold them scoreless in the first half at least.
1: The difference between this game this year and the game last year is their home. And when West Virginia plays at home, they are a different team compared to when they're on the road. I also don't think the pressure of last year will... I feel like they're the underdogs. I feel like they feel like they're an underdog team. They have the underdog mentality because they haven't been ranked since the first week of the season. They feel like they should be a ranked team. I think if they beat Georgia State, they beat Duquesne, then you go play Marshall, you're going to be... What are they going to be? 5-1-1? You're a 5-1-1 team with a good home win against a good Georgia State team. They're going to still feel disrespected, and I think that's a dangerous team.
3: Yeah, I think these teams are kind of different in where they're coming into this game. I think Wofford are coming in kind of like, you know, licking their wounds a little bit. They had a bad – or Georgia State are coming into this game kind of licking their wounds a little bit. They had a bad loss to Wofford. I mean, 3-0 is pretty bad. They also allowed 12 shots on target. So I think West Virginia is going to have the opportunity to just score and shoot. And coming off a game where you just scored 5 goals, I think that's all you want. So I think if they have quality with their chances, I think this West Virginia team could score like many goals on this team.
2: Yeah, and goals have been everywhere in this score line. According to UniGoal, their 5 meetings in history, 13-9, the Mountaineers are outscoring the Panthers. There's 4.4 average goals a match between the two teams. So you're going to expect to see some scoring between these two sides. Last 2 matches have ended 2-1, the first one being in favor of the Panthers, the other one being in favor of the Mountaineers. And then 3 years ago, the 2023 College Cup team beat the Panthers here at Dick DeLess Soccer Stadium 3-1. So a lot of goals always get scored in this match. Georgia State's an attacking team. The Mountaineers love to keep possession. They love to attack as well. So it's going to be a very fun match. And as we have around 12 minutes left, I asked this last time, but now we're officially entering conference play. And we've had a 5-0 match to take some more away from. Who do you feel will be the Mountaineers' breakthrough guy going into conference play that will elevate their game? I'm not asking for a Pablo Potos or a Julian Recalde or even an Isaac Shear. I'm asking for a guy that will elevate their play in the Sun Belt play and really bring them to that next level, to where the Mountaineers were projected first preseason to win the Sun Belt, to where they can do that.
0: Yeah, I mean, you talked about him earlier, Cody, with Juan Alvarez coming off that injury. He's coming back now. The minutes are going to start to ramp up, and guess what? That means the play will start to ramp up as well. I think the sophomore midfielder has a lot of potential for this Mountaineer offense, and I think really, especially with this game against Georgia State, I'm curious to see how many minutes he does end up playing, but still, starting with this first conference game, get used to those really, really tough opponents. I mean, he obviously played some opponents, as we mentioned earlier, Charlotte, Akron, to say a couple of them, but I really think, I mean, he was all Sun Belt freshman team last season. He has a lot of that potential. And once these conference games will start kicking off, and he'll, I think, have a better production as each game goes on. If he can do that for the Mountaineers, I think it's a really big advantage for him.
1: Yeah, I'm going to change my pick from last week. I did do Juan Alvarez last week. I'm going to go Isaac Shear. Can he be the playmaker with Ishii? Can they both create opportunity and give Pozos and Juan Alvarez in the midfield, like, can he give them opportunities to score like he did against Denver with the 2 assists?
3: Yeah, I know where I'm going. I'm going Sammy Walker. I mean, I think he's been phenomenal these last 2 games. He set up the game-winning assist against George Mason and then had a goal against Denver. So I think he's going to come into this game flying high. I think he'll be ready. I think he has the physical abilities to do everything. I think he can play, you know, physically, you know, kind of push into his man a little bit. He's 6'4", so he can get up there and win those corners. So I think he will be the biggest, like, threat coming off the bench for the Mountaineers.
2: I'm going to go Harry Hogman. Harry Hogman, since he also was dealing with injuries to start the year and got back, it was against UNC. UNC Greensboro was his first match in action, and he's looked so strong, especially the last 2 at home against George Mason and against Denver. He's come off the bench and has immediately looked like one of, if not the best player on the pitch at all times whenever he's been on. He's so good as a holder whenever he's in the midfield role. Sometimes he drops back, plays more of a fullback, plays more of a third center back role. Listed as a defender on the roster, but he is the strongest as a midfielder. And one thing I really noticed is whenever Mountaineers were going for that first goal, eventually set up the Sammy Walker goal off the corner kick, Harry Hogman was playing an advanced role, very advanced. Like, he was on the second one on top with the press, out of possession. He was playing very high in possession as well, and his body was part of the reason why the ball eventually landed the Sammy Walker's boot to get into the back of the net on that set-piece goal. But I think Harry Hogman's going to reach another gear during conference play and will be that perfect number 2 next to Nacho Martinez, and also whenever he comes on off the bench, Tyler Londoño Zapata. I think those 3 in the midfield have looked so strong in those more further back roles, and I'm very excited to see what Harry Hogman's going to do the rest of the way, because he's coming from some great background last season in Missouri State as well. And speaking of Missouri State, there is a big match in the men's soccer world today. Number 12, Missouri State, took on number 16, Kansas City, and that match has lived up to the hype. It's 2-2 right now in the 74th minute. Very, very fun. Good scenes there in the college soccer world. But let's look ahead a little bit past this Georgia State match. You're going down the line. You have Duquesne, as Ethan said, now the past 2 weeks, the trappiest of trap games. And I believe that's completely true as well. This Duquesne team is very strong for its level. and will come looking to get an upset, get some sort of maybe a draw, maybe even a win against this WVU team to try to catch them off in the middle between a conference match and a big conference match, the biggest, if you may say, the Mountain State Derby going down to Huntington, West Virginia, Hoops Family Field. And then immediately you have South Carolina, which followed up by Old Dominion. A gauntlet, if you will. Three straight matches. All three of those teams could be ranked top 25 at the point you play them. But Mountaineers are going to have to deal with gauntlets. They dealt with a gauntlet in non-conference and ended up coming out with a winning record. And now you have to deal with another gauntlet in conference play coming up. This is a type of schedule that builds a team that could win it all, and I think that's why Dan Strafford and all the schedule makers put it together like this, so that they'll be used to these high level matches going into the Sun Belt.
0: Yeah, I mean, Cody, you said going past Georgia State game, as you've mentioned, we've almost all mentioned Duquesne trap game. You have to put all your focus once this Georgia State game is completed on Duquesne. You cannot overhead focus on Marshall, because that will end up not doing anything good, and it could result in you potentially getting blown out because of it. But for this matchup between Marshall and West Virginia, looking at the current rankings as of right now, Marshall is the 26th team with 8 votes. West Virginia is tied right behind him at 27 with 5 votes. If that most likely won't end up standing, the rankings will kind of switch a little bit, but still, this is a borderline top 25 matchup that for West Virginia, I mean, obviously, their fans will say, you need to win this matchup. It's Marshall, obviously. But if you do end up winning this matchup, or even a draw, still, depending on looking at the games down, South Carolina, that's a really important game. But that will be at home. I think that's a big advantage for West Virginia. Ethan, I believe you talked about home field advantage. And then going to Old Dominion, really this three-game stretch for the Mountaineers, you're getting really people healthy back, Juan Alvarez being one of the examples. Being healthy for this three-game gauntlet, in this moment for the Mountaineers men's soccer team, is arguably the most important stretch of the season, because this will basically determine what rank you are at some point. If you come out maybe 2-1 or maybe even 1-2, or it could be 0-3, depending on how that goes, can really hurt or help your chances to really get a high seed as well in the Sun Belt Conference tournament, which can be very important for terms of hosting.
1: Yeah, what happens if you go 1-2 or 0-3? Does the rest of the season derail? Is it over after that? So you got to, in my opinion, you got to win at least two. The toughest game in that stretch, it's Old Dominion, because that's coming off of two ranked opponents. Well, they're all ranked, but like the two other games, are they going to batter and injure you? Or are you going to be like exhausted going into that Old Dominion game, especially because it's on the road? You do have to travel for that one, and then you come home, and then what happens from there? I mean, if you win all three somehow, you win all three, are you gonna lose the next one because you're exhausted from those three? Or are you going to continue to win the games and maybe win out and win the Sun Belt?
3: Yeah, that Duquesne game is really sticking out to me. I feel like that definitely is a trap game, and I think the best way to avoid that is to come out like starting hot. You have to come out with a high press, high intensity, come out, win those 50-50 balls, win the balls in the air, regain possession, assert yourself on the field, because if you do that, that'll kind of push Duquesne away, and then you'll be hopefully 2-0 going into that Marshall game, and that Marshall game could be, if you win that game, you'll be ranked in the top 25. That'll be huge when you have to play two teams that should be in the top 25 in South Carolina and Old Dominion.
2: And the Saban, I think the more disgustful wordy part of this team for last and final 3 minutes now. We're going to talk a little bit about the defensive back line, including Toby Moore, the goalkeeper, who had probably his best performance of the season against Denver. Had some great action as a sweeping out. There was a great one-on-one stop with a Denver attacker as well that he was able to get later in that match. Whenever it was still 1-0, that one-on-one was really the only chance Denver had that entire match, yes, but it was still in a big part before the Mountaineers were able to blow away with those three straight goals and then eventually the fifth one. But this is a big test now as you're going into conference play. The back four has looked very strong with Konta Ishii as that, I guess, right back role, and then the other center backs with Cormier playing more as a left back. But those three have looked very strong. holding it all back. But what's your all's assessment of the defense in the out of possession game in the Mountaineers so far?
0: Yeah, I think there's been certain moments for this back line where there have been some very bad mistakes. I believe in the George Mason game there was an issue with a clearance, which I believe ended up with that one goal for one of the goals for George Mason.
2: It was that corner.
0: That's what it was. Because I was watching that specifically. I'm like, you cannot make that mistake. I believe he forgot who it was but played in the middle. One of the first rules when you learn soccer, you never play through the middle, especially towards your backside inside the 18-yard box. But I think really for this Mountaineer team, for most of these games, you haven't allowed too many quality shots, and I think you have to keep doing that, especially in this Sun Belt play. But you're going to be also playing better competition. I mean, I know Akron is a really tough opponent. I believe they're now sixth in the rankings. But for this Mountaineer defense, keep doing what you're doing. I mean, do not allow those attempts. I mean, obviously keep the ball in possession as well.
1: Yeah, the back four has outplayed my expectations. I mean, 2 weeks ago we were worried, terrified. What's going to happen? Are we going to concede a bunch of goals? Are we even going to be able to play up top? And they've played way better than I think any of us thought they would have. And going into Sun Belt play, I think our expectations are a little higher for that back line now.
3: Yeah, I think the only thing that I would say about the back line is just being able to defend better on the counterattack. And that does kind of start in the midfield. But I think as a back line, you need to be able to communicate that better. And that starts with the goalkeeper. But I think just being able to play through that, you know, kind of force those guys wide instead of playing as direct when they are coming on the counterattack. I feel like that's a big thing that the Mountaineers need to look out for.
2: 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The WVU football segment, UT Martin will be the recap to start out. You'll have RJ hosting with Austin, Blake, Dom, and Crystal on the way. I'm Cody Burton, and this was this men's soccer segment of Sports Night. 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WVU men's soccer is back in action at Dick DeLess Soccer Stadium, and U92 has you covered for every home match.
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0: Ladies and gentlemen, welcome into the WVU Football Hour of Sports Night. I'm your host, RJ Rice. Weird to be sitting in this chair for Sports Night. Haven't been in it in a while, but glad to be back. Alongside me, Blake, Austin, Dom, and Crystal. We'll go over to start the WVU Football Hour with West Virginia's last matchup, which is against UT Martin. I know me and Dom are on this game, Blake as well, so we'll talk a little bit more further, but Crystal, Austin, get your guys' opinions as well. For this West Virginia team, I mean, I'll kind of throw it around first. The defense, second-half defense, really the main takeaway of potential concern in Week 1 was adjusted in Week 2, and I think for the most part they did a pretty good job in the second half.
1: Yeah, 63 yards were allowed in the second half, so I think compared to last week, that's a lot better because I think even in the first half, West Virginia was a little bit sloppy in terms of defensive play because there were basically three moments where they could have scored or they could have allowed points. UT Martin was a penalty, a missed field goal, and a fumble away from having 17 points in the first half. So they were sort of bailed out in the first half, but I think in the second half they really clamped down. I think that's still something that they need to work on. I mean, Zach Alley himself said on Tuesday they're still figuring that out. They're still, you know, fixing things. He emphasized like communication is something that they're still working on, which I don't think is something you ideally want to be happening, but he said that there's only like a couple of guys that have been communicating on the field. So whenever they're not on the field, these guys are just kind of expecting others to be on the same page, and sometimes they're not. You just have to get that resolved because you're going next week into Charlotte against the number 25 team in the country in against Virginia. And if you have those sort of communication mistakes, you are not going to do well.
2: Yeah, you struck it right on. And West Virginia, really, UT Martin got bailed out, or West Virginia got bailed out by UT Martin's mistakes, the fumble, like you said, the penalties. And I was a little concerned in the first half, especially with the rushing yards throughout the whole game. West Virginia gave up 148 rushing yards. It's a big concern going into the Virginia game, especially with a running quarterback in Bo Fabriola. So that's something that we really needed to address. But the second half was a big sigh of relief after the big first half from UT Martin offensively. But I think West Virginia cleaned it up. And, yeah, I think a lot more improvement this game compared to the Coastal game, which is great to see.
3: My main takeaway from this game, and, of course, me, RJ, and Blake were on the coverage of this game, that first half, like you mentioned, on paper it looked like West Virginia was winning, but stats-wise, I believe, I don't remember the exact stats, but UT Martin almost had the exact same both passing and rushing stats as West Virginia, which is a little bit concerning, at least to me, but they did make their adjustments in the second half, even though you saw more of an experimental phase. You saw some backups come in. You saw some guys get some reps, some new guys, some young guys. My main takeaway from this, and as you guys have mentioned, is just kind of dealing with the mobile quarterback, the guy that can get out of the pocket once the D-line brings in that pressure. Now, not to discredit the D-line or the linebackers at all, they've been doing a tremendous job for West Virginia. They've been aggressive on the attack. You've seen all these punch-outs for potential fumbles that end up getting recovered usually by a guy like Matt Sigg, for example. But just the physicality of this defensive unit, linebackers, defensive line, perfect, good, A+. Secondary still has a few concerns, and you saw that in the UT Martin game. You saw those pockets, those areas where the coverage was kind of blown, where there wasn't really a man to fill in that gap or those zones. I don't know what kind of coverage that was, but on those plays, UT Martin, they were able to pick up those first downs. And you got to consider a guy like Pribula, pretty mobile quarterback, capable passer, definitely has the experience, definitely has the resume. I mean, he was on Mizzou, played some good quality SEC teams, so he's definitely going to be ready for the blitz because I remember other teams tried to blitz him last year and it didn't end so well for them at all. But this is definitely going to be the first challenge for this D-line if they can step up and kind of mitigate, Bo, but I'm sure we'll talk about that more in the next segment.
1: Speaking about the first half, they gave up 226 yards in the first half.
4: I mean, you guys have said it best, and I don't want to, you know, like keep pounding on a dead dog or anything. And I think what is really important is the fact that you do see all these critical errors that are happening, and that is really worrisome coming from a fan's perspective going into a big game, especially in a neutral territory, as going against Virginia here this upcoming weekend. So I think one of the things is yes, they did make those progressions, and they did, you know, figure out the communication eventually going into the second half. They need to do that a lot quicker to be able to mitigate what is already happening.
0: Yeah, Crystal, you really mentioned it. The communication with the defense, I know, Blake, you also talked about that in your opening piece, but I really think for this West Virginia team as well, I'm agreeing with you guys here, communication with those linebackers going to be a very big part of this upcoming Virginia game. But sticking with this UT Martin game specifically, I think for the most part, when you look at trying to not allow as many yards for UT Martin, I think they did a good job in that regard. I believe they only had 180 yards rushing, and I was trying to find the passing, had it in front of me, 170 in total net passing yards. But I really think for this West Virginia team, especially on offense, we'll kind of switch to that side now. This offense is really impressive. I think for Mikey Hawkins Jr., at least in my opinion, he has solidified himself as the starter for this football team. Just really his dual threat ability, as Rich Rod mentioned. I know in Rich Rod's press conference, he's like, if I can have two or three guys play winning football for me at quarterback, I'm going to play all three of them. But when you have a guy like Mikey Hawkins Jr. really putting up a 71-yard rushing touchdown, that was in the first quarter. Early in games, I mean, you really got to keep him in. But really, speaking on this offense in general, the tight ends finally got involved, guys. I mean, got to give credit to creditors due. I don't think a single tight end had a target in the last game against Coastal Carolina before this UT Martin game, but the tight ends got involved.
1: Well, I think it's just Rich Rod is a run-first offense. That's how he runs things. I think that the way that this game was done, it was a run-first and then run-second and then run-third if it's third and one. The way that it was executed, I think, RJ, you said it during pregame for this game. They have a very vanilla offense they've had these past couple weeks, and Richard kind of said that same thing, where it's like, when we're up, we're just going to not pull out the flashy plays. And I think that involves putting these tight ends in. I think just sticking to the run game, there were 13 guys that had a rush in this game. Mikeyl Hawkins Jr. had 7 pass attempts. He was 5 for 7, 155 yards, 2 passing touchdowns. So I think the way in which it was executed was very vanilla, but also for a reason, because you're just kind of getting guys in. I know, RJ, you said about Rich Rod talking about keeping a guy in if he's hot. I think it's one of those things where you just have to, at this point, you just kind of have to commit to Mikeyl Hawkins Jr. He's been the starter. He played almost the entirety of the Coastal game. He played the majority of this UT Martin game, and it didn't really feel like he had any sort of struggles. I think he's still getting used to this offense, but in a good way. He's just sort of getting settled into things, and I think maybe going forward you can use more of the pass game. Hawkins, after the game, said, really haven't been able to use it that much, but he likes to sit back there and sling it around, but if he has to run, he'll go get it. So he likes the receiving core. I don't think it's a problem of these wide receivers are someone that you don't trust, or even tight ends. It's just minimal usage so far. So I think having the ability to give these guys more abilities to get receptions, I think that's something we'll see next week.
0: Yeah, and Austin, before you go, I wanted to give our listeners a quick update with Darius Wiley. He had a really bad injury in that Coastal game in the first game of the season. He underwent successful surgery earlier, I believe it was this afternoon. So our prayers and thoughts are with him and his family. Really, really tough injury. I mean, I believe Rich Rod himself said he about tore almost everything you can. And yeah, that was a really bad injury, and I think coming through an injury or coming off an injury like that, it's going to be a tough recovery, so our thoughts are with him. But Austin, go ahead.
2: Yeah, thoughts are with him. It was a crazy sight on the field that day, but hopefully he makes a fast and speedy recovery. But back to our point, and I agree with you guys, I don't think West Virginia has needed to pass the ball at all, really. They haven't had any reason to pass the ball, show their cards at all. But the usage of the tight ends up the seams was showing much more in this game than in the Coastal, obviously. And I don't think the problem with the receivers are a problem. Obviously showing DJ Epps, huge game, 4 receptions. He had a great game. He had nice touchdown. And I think it's going to be exciting to watch against Virginia. I just think they have to keep attacking the seams, keep them off their toes. And, yeah, I like the run-first approach, though. I think I think they got to get the play action game involved early, establish the run early if they really want to have a shot against Virginia.
3: Yeah, I completely agree that they have to establish the run first, but I kind of think I like the mentality here of West Virginia and what they've been going for. Coastal game, you saw within two plays they were able to score, and UT Martin, they did a little bit worse. They did it in three plays, so, I mean, the picky fan would say that's pretty terrible, but I think that's pretty good for West Virginia to be able to just go right down the field and score. I mean, if you really want to set the tone, set the momentum, you just want to punch your opponent in the face as hard and as fast as you can. It really just kind of knocks the wind out of them, takes them a minute to get back up and recover. You want to do exactly the same thing with Virginia. Might take them four plays, just one more than last time. Could take them four plays, could take them more, who knows. But to drive down the field, to have a successful drive like that right off the bat, something that the Pittsburgh Steelers can never do, by the way, just a quick shout-out, like to shout out my own team here. But West Virginia, they're capable of doing it, unlike the Pittsburgh Steelers, an NFL team, by the way. What I did like to see in this game, I feel like West Virginia is kind of hiding some of their playmakers for Virginia, for their tougher opponents, for Big 12 play. You saw DJ Epps get a little bit more involved in here. I kind of like that he was in the backfield and he was being used as a receiver. Well, he should be used more of a receiver, but it shows kind of that versatility that multiple of these players can be used on multiple facets of this offense. Kind of like Michael Hawkins Jr. and RJ, you said it. I mean, he's destined to be the starter at this point. He's proven himself capable of being the starter. This guy can move. He's capable. He can throw on the run. Everything that you can ask for in a standard quarterback nowadays, at least, because the mobile quarterback has become the standard quarterback, let's be honest. It's rare that you see a pocket quarterback anymore, just a pocket quarterback, unless it's like Aaron Rodgers or older guys like Joe Flacco, because Joe Flacco is not going to run, right? But I'm glad to see what the Mountaineers are building towards, and it's clear that maybe DJ Epps is starting to get that chemistry to maybe become the one or something a little bit above a committee here.
4: As you guys have said, they haven't really had to use their wide receivers. They've kind of kept that playbook pretty tight-lipped, tight-sealed these first 2 weeks. And I'm going to say something that I said in regards to our prehab show, our pregame show on the soccer game, which is I'm ready to see them open up the playbook and spread the love a little bit. Give these wide receivers the chance that they deserve. Show them the real plays, because now you're going into your last week of non-conference play. You want to be able to see exactly what Rich Rod has up his sleeve, what that playbook looks like, and what talent really is on this Mountaineers offense. Because without the talent of the offense, it's not, you're missing a third of your team, essentially.
0: Yeah, Crystal throwing up a lob to my next point. It's actually beautiful. With the Mountaineers and really this West Virginia team, in the rushing attack, especially last game against UT Martin, multiple guys got carries. But just besides Cam Cook, Amari Latimer got his first career touchdown. You also had guys like Martavius Boswell get carries. Darius Morant get carries. And even in the quarterback room as well, five quarterbacks, I believe, because yeah, Michael Hawkins Jr., Scotty Fox, who's also Max Anderson. I mean, he also really having as multiple, getting many guys reps as possible, because you always got to be prepared for a potential injury, or if just something happens, you got to switch guys out. I know, especially with the offensive line. I mean, that offensive line has been night and day difference better for West Virginia, but I'll stick with the newer guys. We'll talk about the offensive line in a minute. But for this West Virginia team, and especially in the receiving department as well, and with Teron Francis getting involved, you're having some of these guys that are lower on the depth chart make some of those potential big impact plays. And I think for West Virginia, that's really going to help them later down the line with potential future Big 12 opponents.
1: Well, I mean, the depth is something that Rich Rod, as you alluded to, had an issue with last year, because they were pretty much down to their running back four probably before conference play even began. So I think that was a learning moment last year. Rich Rod was able to go into the portal, go into recruiting with his first full year and say, we need to find dogs. And they found probably six of them, because you have five running backs and then you have your fullback, Caden Luke. The diversity, I think, of the offense is very clear, because Rich Rod said, like, at the beginning of the year, we have probably two or three guys for every single position that we can put in. I think that's something that's very useful in this stretch of games, because I don't think you have a bye week until eight games into the season. You have a long time to go before you get yourself an off week. So being able to get through this big stretch of football where you're playing ranked opponent in Virginia. Then you go on the road. You could have a possibly ranked opponent in Oklahoma State in next week because they just beat one of the top 10 teams in the country in Oregon. Then you got Texas Tech down the line. Some of those schools, I think, really will test you. So having multiple guys that can come in, if someone were to go down, is really good because even in the run game, you got Cam Cook, Mari Latimer, Martavis Boswell. You have Darius Moran. Basically, everyone that you listed off, RJ, could be a starter if they need to be. Obviously, that's not the ideal situation, but if you get to a point where that has to be the case, you're not in code red panic alert. We need to change everything up because if someone's not up to the task compared to the number one guy.
2: Yeah, and it's great they're getting involved early. Obviously, depth is less of a problem this year. Rich Rod, great recruiting class. He had 5 4 stars and 44 three stars. You think one of those guys is going to be a diamond in the rough. So I think the depth is great. It's great to get these guys involved in early before any injuries. And, yeah, I just think it's great how they're using these different players as well, putting receivers like Epps. He had an 18-yard run in the backfield. I think Amari Lattimore looked great. So it's great to get these young guys reps, and it's important to keep them going, keep them fresh. Any injuries happen. Stuff happens, so got to get them ready.
3: Yeah, and I think a good point. I remember a lot last year where I would say prepare for trouble and make it doubled and insert West Virginia running back's name, whether that be Dior Hubbard, Clay Ash, Ty Edwards was one. I don't know. There was a bunch of running backs last year that either did really well or somewhat okay. But I just remember there was quite a bit of them. They did the best that they could, but now this is 2026, and you have a lot of capable guys. One guy that I really like was Martavis Boswell. I was really impressed with his performance in the few snaps that he had. You also got to see guys like Kedrick Triplett get a touchdown for his only reception there. I believe that was for 27 yards. But in general, you just want this depth. You also, as Rich Rod, I'm sure that it's nice to have that insurance that you have a guy like Scotty Fox Jr. as your backup. You know what Scotty Fox is capable of. You've seen him play last year. You've seen him as a starter. So if Michael Hawkins ever goes down with an injury, you're comfortable and you know your guy and Scotty Fox for his capability to potentially take over. Or hey, maybe you want to call a RPO or a special play, or you maybe need two guys where you maybe need Scotty Fox and Michael Hawkins in the lineup at one time. I just like the depth. I feel like West Virginia can go a lot of places, and really it can help their scheming, and it can give the starters a little bit of a rest at times when they need it, like Cam Cook.
4: I think the depth is very impressive this season compared to last season. I think that Rich Rod really did do a good job when it came to that recruiting class. And other than that, it's impressive to see the amount of depth that they can put in even in just into two games of the season. Obviously, they're not showing their full playbook, which eventually they will do. And I think that's where it comes into fruition, that you'll have the ability to give these your main starters, your first string, maybe even your second string, a break, and be able to rely on these third and fourth string players to be able to produce quality football while you have that ability to give, you know, the breaks that they need to every player.
5: Yeah, having depth at every position matters, especially for this West Virginia Mountaineer football team that likes to play fast, really quick football. Blake, we were looking at it. Believe their bye week will be Halloween. Actually, yeah. Funny enough as that is, I know one of the Sox is playing on Halloween. They usually almost always play soccer here in Morgantown on Halloween. But for West Virginia, I mean, that's a little bit of a far bye week. So making sure you have these guys as healthy as possible for, obviously, Blake, I know you'll be talking about the Virginia game. Almost switched them again. The battle, some might say, the Virginias, West Virginia versus Virginia, which will be coming up. Bank of America, we'll have that coverage. It'll be Brett, Matt, and Connor on the call. Should be a fun one. But heading back to this UT Martin game, I really think West Virginia, offensive line-wise, we'll go to that next. I really think this offensive line has been incredible. And the main reason because of that, it's because of these transfers you're bringing in. Obviously, Amari Bubba Grayson from Jacksonville State, Karsten Cassidy from UConn. Some might say the right side might need to improve a little bit more for this Virginia game. But left tackle Kevin Brown,
1: Kevin. Freshman
5: starting. He has been playing incredible, especially that Coastal Carolina game. Very impressive. And then in UT Martin, keeping that up as well. Wes King at the center position. Nick Crahey, he was here before. Now he's at right guard. But I really think for this West Virginia Mountaineer offensive line, if they continue to play this good and you give Cam Cook the ability to kind of take his time, find the open hole, and just go explode through it, I think this West Virginia rushing offense can be in a really good slate. But for this UT Martin game, they played really good.
1: Well, let me expand on that. It wasn't just Cam Cook getting chances to run the ball. It was also Michael Hawkins Jr. It was Amari Latimer. It was every single rusher was able to make plays because of the fact that the offensive line did so well. I think that was something that was a problem last year and kind of was maybe one of the reasons why some of these running backs got hurt, was because they were sort of forcing themselves to run in positions where they might not have wanted to been, putting themselves in dangerous situations, and they got themselves injured. I think the offensive line is one of the cornerstones of this West Virginia offense. If you don't have an efficient offensive line, you don't have the ability to run with all these guys that you were able to against UT Martin. If you don't have an efficient offensive line, you can feel more comfortable, or you can feel less comfortable with passing the ball as little times as they did. I think it was seven times that Michael Hawkins Jr. threw the ball. It really didn't feel like Hawkins was under any pressure at all for those minimal times that he was sitting in the pocket. I think it's just a really, really good good offensive line. And Rich Rod kind of said, we could have been faster. We could have, you know, used that tempo and get our guys playing in a flow offensively, but they didn't really need to in this one. I think once you get that up-tempo going more, then you'll see a bit more of that depth. Rich Rod was talking about how there's seven or eight guys that they can put in total, so they'll have some rotation with some of these guys, which I think will be useful in that higher-speed offense. But they've played really well, and that's sort of been one of the biggest components to how efficient this offense has been so far.
2: Yeah, we've said this a few times tonight, but Rich Rod obviously loves to run the football. O-line is extremely important. You guys touched on it, but Kevin Brown from Harrisburg, he was originally committed to Penn State. James Franklin left, and he flipped. His dad played here. He's been amazing. The runs on his side have been great. He's been great in the run game. And shows Hawkins with those two rushing touchdowns, a big one. And it's so important for this West Virginia team to establish a run early, get the play-action game going. And he's a major part of that. He is, and the whole O-line, it's a huge improvement from last year. And I just think it's going to be great for their overall team.
3: I mean, when you have that foundation like that established, when you have an offensive line that's so good that opens up plays for guys like Cam Cook and Michael Hawkins Jr., you can do a lot with your offense. I think a good kind of comparison to make to this is a few years ago when Penn State played against Boise State, Ashton Gentry was, of course, their featured player. All Penn State had to do was stack the box. They were able to get, once they destroyed that O-line, Ashton Gentry, even though he was a Heisman candidate, averaged around 11 yards per carry, he was stuffed in that game. He didn't get hardly anything. He didn't gain any ground. Not to say that's the O-line's fault, but they realized that Ashton Gentry was the only playmaker on that team. They rushed the line. That gave Ashton Gentry no time to be able to make the plays that he typically would make. And Boise State ended up losing that game, but Penn State would actually lose to Notre Dame. Uh-huh. But anywho, if your offensive line is able to hold up just long enough to where the A gap, the B gap, or the C gap is open for Cam Cook to make the play, to give him enough time to develop that, and you're not having guys rush in. Because when you have guys that rush in and really suffocate and the O-line can't hold up, it gives Cam Cook a much harder job to be able to navigate through those defenders and actually find that original open space that was supposed to be open for him. But when you set the ground, when you're successful from the jump like that, like West Virginia has been, then it's just smooth sailing from there. You're going straight down to the end zone. You're scoring. The tangibles here are going the way they should be. There's not too many hiccups right now with the offensive line. Hopefully they keep that up and their production will remain pretty stable.
4: The O-line has formed a chemistry like no other. Compared to last season to this season, huge jump. And that is what gave them that hard edge mentality that Rich Rod has been looking for. It has given Hawkins the ability to not only spend time in the pocket, but also give Cam Cook the ability to run the ball exactly as he is supposed to do and gives him big plays like we saw in that first game against Coastal Carolina where he almost took it to the house on the first play of the game. That is exactly what you want to see from an O-line. There, last year, I compared the O-line to Swiss cheese. That is exactly what it looked like last year. I don't know exactly what the difference is, what coaching differences they made, what player switching differences they decided to make that made this team look vastly different between these two seasons. But whatever they did, it needs to keep going in this direction because it is something that Mountaineer fans love to see.
5: Yeah, Crystal, you mentioned the Swiss cheese mention. I'm trying to think. I think 2 years ago, USC's defense got called Swiss cheese, and that was pretty much West Virginia's offensive line last season. But seeing that switch for Rick Trickett this season, the offensive line coach, I think he's really happy compared to last season. But the last thing we'll talk about here before we send it to Blake, previewing the Virginia game, we'll go through the UT Martin performances, and I'm really strictly saying here newcomers that aren't necessarily starters. It can be on the West Virginia offense or the West Virginia defense. I'll start with mine first. I'm going to go Isaiah Patterson. The linebacker, I believe, was listed third on the depth chart. These first couple of games, especially the UT Martin game, has played very well for this role and really being thrust into a different role, especially in that Coastal game in the second half that people weren't expecting. They were expecting Bed Cutter, Ashton Woods, but no, it was Isaiah Patterson making the tackles, making the big plays, so I'd want to shout him out. I think he's done really well these past two games, especially the second half of the Coastal and the then upcoming in that UT Martin game. I think he's done a really fantastic job.
1: I'm going to go offensive here. I'm going to go with Amari Latimer, the true freshman. He's listed at 5'10", 230 pounds, and I think that the way that he runs is very much like a downhill runner. Currently, he only has 11 carries for 65 yards and one rushing touchdown, but I feel like that's by design. He's been having limited carries so far, but it's going to be in big use, I think, going forward. He's averaged 5.9 yards per carry, and that's something that can be useful in those short gain situations.
2: Yeah, one person I want to add, he's been a starter, he's been great, expected to do good, but I'm just going to say because he's a true freshman, Matt Sieg has been great. He's been great on special teams, very versatile around, been five total tackles, great defensively. I just wanted to mention him, true freshman, he's been really stepping up and playing well.
3: I'll keep it simple, Martavius Baugh as well. I mean, guy's almost averaging 4 yards a carry, that's good enough, and I mean, he's in the depth chart, but he's another guy that you can use as a run back in case Cam Cook needs some reps where he needs to take a break. I just feel like he's a great depth option. He'll add the Latimer as well. As you've mentioned, Blake, Latimer's a step above Boswell, but still, Boswell's a very capable back.
4: I'm going to take it with the first-year quarterback of Jairon Hughley. He did very well, especially coming into this game, and he is someone I would say you should look out for as time goes on.
5: Hey, you never know. He had his first passing touchdown in the UT Martin game, but we're going to hit a quick break. 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

0: Welcome back to the second segment of the football segment here on U92 The Muse. I'm Blake Fuchs alongside Cody Burton, Jonathan Raines, and Dom Bruskos. We're going to preview West Virginia's upcoming game this Saturday at Charlotte, North Carolina, as the West Virginia Mountaineers take on the 25th ranked Virginia Cavaliers. And guys, Virginia is, they've been pretty solid these past couple of games. First week they beat NC State 34-8, then they beat Norfolk State 59-3. This is really the first big test in the Cavalier season, but this is also kind of the first test for West Virginia. Obviously, they had that tough game against Coastal Carolina, but after a week in UT Martin, do you think that they're ready for this big test, especially because it's the first game on the road?
1: Yeah, I think this is definitely a big test for them. I mean, it's obviously a big test for the Mountaineers. You've squeaked by pretty much in that Coastal Carolina game. You looked pretty solid against UT Martin, but that's UT Martin. I think the offense is ready. That's what I feel. I think the offense is ready. I really believe in the Mike Hawkins-led system. He's looked incredible, bringing that second gear that the WVU hasn't seen in years, really since Pat White, honestly. Maybe Jarrett Brown is the next closest. But Mike Hawkins has looked incredible. Cam Cooks looks pretty solid as a running back. I mean, Latimer looks great. The wide receivers are very physical. They block well. But now you're facing this UVA team that's only given up 11 points all season. It's going to be a real big test for this team, especially when the defense hasn't been world stoppers by any means. But I'm very excited to see what's going to happen. It's going to be a very fun game, especially in an NFL stadium.
2: Yeah, I totally agree with Cody. It's looking like it's going to be a pretty big matchup. We've talked about this in meetings before, that this is the matchup that the Mountaineers have to look at as what will make or break this season. If they go in and they put up a great performance against UVA, this could change the game for the entire Big 12 slate. But if they go in, don't play as good, it could lead to some bad things down the road for them. But UVA, of course, as Cody said, only has let up 11 points this year, dismantled NC State, and of course put up 59-3 against Norfolk State. It looks like this is a team that is something you do not want to mess with and you do not want to tread lightly. I believe Rich Rod said that they make you earn every bit of grass that you gain. And it's definitely going to be a good game. Of course, Charlotte, an NFL stadium, is awesome to play, and they, of course, had some experience. This team played in the Duke's Mayo Bowl a couple years ago against the North Carolina Tar Heels. They beat the Tar Heels that game 30-10, and that's another ACC team. So hopefully we're going to see some good football this week. I'm really looking forward to it, and it's looking like it's going to be a good match.
3: I mean, the stage has certainly been set up for these two teams, both coming in undefeated. Somebody's going to have to walk out with a loss here in the beautiful Bank of America Stadium, the home of the Carolina Panthers. Panthers Nation, keep on pounding. Shout out to them real quick. They had an excellent performance against the Bears. But
1: Jalen Coker, man.
3: Jalen Coker.
0: They still lost, by
3: in
0: the
3: a
0: way.
3: Boot, they did the best that they could. They gave their full effort. But I'm sure DJ will talk about that in the NFL. I'm excited to watch this game. But for me, there are some current concerns for West Virginia. This is kind of where the skeleton comes out of the closet. Can West Virginia's secondary and defense, and their defense, deal with the mobile QB, especially against a guy like Prabula, as Prabula can really carry the boats when it comes to Virginia. I mean, you look at the game against NC State, he has basically all the stats when it comes to touchdown. I mean, he's the leading rusher as well. He can run, he can throw, he can do it all. This is the kind of quarterback that West Virginia is typically not good against. It kind of reminds me of the Kansas State Jayhawks game last year, whenever West Virginia was pitted up against a guy like Jalen Daniels. A guy that he's suffocated by that blitz, by that good defensive line, by the linebackers, when they put in all the heat, he's still able to get out and make those plays because the secondary somehow lets the receiver get open, or there's always some kind of leakage in coverage. This is that game where you need to address that issue. If you don't address it in this game, then down the road, like Jonathan, you mentioned, when you play against teams in your conference, they're going to expose you for your weaknesses, and they will find them.
0: Oh, yeah. Defense has really been, I think that's the weaker side of the ball compared to the offense for West Virginia. Zach Alley said over the past couple weeks, we haven't played as well as we'd like to. Obviously, they gave up 17 points in the fourth quarter to Coastal Carolina, and Virginia is no slouch. Bo Pribrola has already thrown for 317 passing yards on the year. He's run for 102. They're kind of like West Virginia in terms of they'll run first, then they'll pass second, maybe third. The only problem is they're very slow with how they do it. West Virginia is very up-tempo. They'll get to the line fast. UVA will huddle. They'll basically keep the defense out on the field for as long as they can, have long, more sustained drives. In the Norfolk game, they had a 17-minute drive. Or I think it was the NC State game. They had a 17-minute drive in the fourth quarter. Basically took up almost the entirety of that time. It was 12 minutes, actually, 15-minute quarters. What is time? But UVA is very much a veteran team as well. Rich Rod said they might be the most veteran team that's been in college football in a long time. They're an experienced team that doesn't make a lot of mistakes. So the defense has to step up because they've been sloppy.

0: are able to step up. I really liked how Cam Torbo's looked. I really liked how Jason Hall Jr. has looked so far. The rest of the guy, I mean, Ashton Woods got a pick, but other than that, it's been very inconsistent for him. But if the linebackers can step up, I really believe in this West Virginia team to at least stifle this UVA attack a little bit. In the past, the Mountaineers have always struggled against mobile quarterbacks, and Poe Babrula is exactly a mobile quarterback that would give the Mountaineers struggles in the past. I mean, Bo's already scored a touchdown against West Virginia in his career. Yes, it was against a Neil Brown coach team 2 years ago. But
1: when he was on Penn State.
0: Yes, when he was on Penn State. But this is just... This is going to be an interesting battle because I really enjoyed what I've seen in the West Virginia pass rush this season. The pass rush has looked great. It's just they haven't been able to complete plays. If the pass rush can complete plays and bring down Prabula a couple of times, I wholeheartedly believe this will be at least a very competitive game, if not a Mountaineer win. It's just if Prabula's making the miss, running around the pocket, giving himself all kinds of sorts of time, getting outside, getting some runs on himself, looking like how we did against NC State, West Virginia's in trouble. It just depends on if they're able to have play finishers. Play finishers is a big word that you're going to be hearing all week long leading up to this game.
2: One thing that that you brought up, Cody, is the mobile quarterback here. I'm looking at the tail of the tape right now. West Virginia currently beats UVA, actually, in rushing yards per game. However, the rushing defense is a big thing because UVA has only allowed 65.5 yards rushing this year. And WVU is only allowed 100 per game. So it's definitely going to be that is a key thing. Of course, we know Rich Rod, Michael Hawkins, Cam Cook, these guys are going to be trying to run the ball as much as they can. The key thing I think about this weekend is going to be if they can get through that UVA defense. And that is the thing that might make or break this game. And, well, of course, we got Jaden Bray out there as a wideout. It's definitely going to be a good test for the Mountaineers, as we've talked about earlier. But it's... The rushing defense for UVA is no slouch. The rushing offense for UVA is no slouch. The Mountaineers just have to keep up with both of those, and then, in my opinion, they have a good shot of potentially upsetting UVA as they enter number 25 this week.
3: Yeah, to bring it back to the defense a little bit, Cody, you mentioned a good point in that the UT Martin game, there was some coverage to where the middle of the field was left uncovered at certain moments to where the defense and the D-line, the linebackers, they've done a tremendous job so far this season. You see it a lot. This unit is really physical. Like, when they get on the playmaker, you're seeing them punch at the ball, which has caused several fumbles already. You're seeing them attack. They attack when they get to the playmaker. They will punch, they will slap, they will do whatever they can to make sure that they can create an opportunity for the offense to score. You also saw that in the UT Martin game, they were able to get a forced punt. They actually almost had two forced punts. They're really physical. They're really aggressive. That D line, they will come at you and they will give you everything that they've got. Now, for the secondary, sometimes they're good, sometimes not.
1: It's iffy.
3: It's really iffy. You saw in the UT Martin game, they tried to use several different quarterbacks, whether that was Tate Serber or Julian Calvez. Kind of one could run, one could throw. They put in Tate Serber for most of the game, but there were moments to where there were just gaps in the coverage, like wide open gaps, and there was no man there to take care of business. And UT Martin was just able to pick up the sticks pretty easily at some points, which cannot happen in the UVA game. You cannot do that against a guy like Bo Prabula. And I think I'm sure we'll get more into the offense in a minute here, but I'm sure this is where you'll start to see maybe a more refined wide receiver one. Maybe DJ Epps will step up. Maybe Jaden Bray will step up, like you mentioned, Jonathan. But this is the time where the playbook kind of unravels a little bit more than just the run plays or the Michael Hawkins occasional free play touchdown drive.
1: Yeah, I think the secondary is the biggest concern. DJ at one point was like, I don't know how many hitch routes that UT Martin has had this entire game, but there's way too many to count. West Virginia was very much playing under the receiving corps, so they were basically able to allow short and medium yard passes to be held, and that just kind of added it up. I don't think that's something you can really do, like you said, Dom, against Virginia. I think that's something that West Virginia has to do on the offense, though, is throw the ball more, because you've only got 25 attempted passes, or 21, actually, by Michael Hawkins Jr. over two games. You've got

0: so much of the offense leading around this run first sort of mindset. I don't think you can do that against Virginia. You can't rely on Cam Cook and Amari Lattimore. You have to get these guys in the pass game going. Is that, do you think, how much of that do you think is going to be a factor in this game? Because I said last week on the UT Martin preview, I think it needs to be about a 60-40 ratio. 60% of the time they're running the ball, 40% of the time they're passing it. Is that about the right balance for a better playbook? Because I think it's been very vanilla so far. Is it one of those things where Rich Rod's just going to run the ball still and pass it every once in a while? Or is he going to open the playbook, let some of these wide receivers get chances, get some of the tight ends get chances as well? Because there was only one tight end who got a ball last week, and that was Ryan Moore. He got one reception. That was it. So is the key to beating Virginia's defense just passing the ball more?
1: I mean, I think the whole thing with Rich Rodriguez offense, and he said it multiple times, is vanilla when they're up. It'll always be vanilla when they're in the front, and I think it's completely situational what will happen against UVA. If they get the ball first, score a touchdown, it's going to be the same exact style. We're going to be throwing and running when the game's tied. When they're behind, they might be throwing a little bit more than they're running, even though they want the run. As long as the run game is not being stopped, they're going to run the football. And I think that's the big if. The run game has to be going if they want to beat Virginia, this WVU team, because the past two games against Norfolk State and NC State, the run game has not been able to get going, especially with the backs. Jaden Duke Scott, 22 yards of gain, 20 yards net. DeAndre DeCenter, 2 yards of net yardage, and the two NC State running backs in that first game against Norfolk State, 22 net yards for Jalen Daniels, and 19 net yards for Rayvon Moore Jr. So below, you've not been able to get even a total of 100 yards from running backs against this UVA team all season long, and you're going to have to be able to run the football. But I think you have to keep them honest. Hawkins is going to have to continue to throw the ball at the receiver's chest every single time. And one thing I've been circling this entire week, this Virginia team struggles to stop quarterback design runs. But at the same time, they're incredible in the pass rush. They go at you in the pass rush. They have a good contain in. Hawkins is going to have to be able to step up and fire a couple of times. But also, you're going to have a lot of option plays, a lot of quarterback design runs. And UVA looked at its weakest whenever you had a lot of run plays against that quarterback design run plays against NC State. C.J. Bailey had 33 net yards. He got sacked a couple of times. Will Wilson scored a touchdown. Their NC State's backup quarterback that is a pure runner that's going to run the ball every time, Will Wilson. But you're going to have to be able to have those design run plays that such as the one that Hawkins broke out with against UT Martin, those inside power runs with the quarterback. I think those will really open up the defense, especially if Hawkins is able to complete his passes and make sure to not load in the box every single time.
2: No, Blake, I fully agree with you. I think 60-40 might be the perfect ratio that they need to go for. But I would honestly say it might be a little bit more pass-heavy. The Mountaineers, I feel like, going back to wherever we were here in Charlotte, North Carolina last time, that opening pass to Traylon Ray from Garrett Green that ended up with a big touchdown really sealed the deal before the game even started. You need to open up that pass. I just don't think that against this Virginia team you can do a rush-heavy offense. Yes, we know Cam Cook is going to be a player this weekend. Yes, we know he's going to be a player all season. Amari Lattimore, Michael Hawkins Jr., even Scotty Fox if he gets some snaps this week. You have to open up that option for passing. It's just, you cannot beat this UVA team if it's a rush-heavy offense, in my opinion. Now, of course, we got a big game this weekend from UT Martin, wherever Mikey broke away for, what was it, 71-yard touchdown. That is a type of play that you need to have to potentially break through that UVA rushing defense. But you have so much that you have to also bring up whenever it comes to this team. And I feel like you need to kind of more balance it out on what you're playing. So, yes, I agree, 60-40 is perfect, but they just need to, in my opinion, make more passing.
3: I feel like this is definitely a challenge for this West Virginia offense, and it is going to be a challenge for the UVA defenses. There's a lot of factors that you have to consider if you're playing against West Virginia. This isn't the last few years of West Virginia. Michael Hawkins is actually capable of being a mobile QB, can actually run. and you have several playmakers now, several chess pieces that you can use other than just a quarterback or one guy. This is not a one-man team. There are several facets to this team that you can use that can be productive. I mean, you saw in the beginning of the Coastal game, within three plays, West Virginia just drove right down the field. They basically slapped him right in the face, challenged Coastal. You had a football game right there. Within the UT Martin game, it took them three plays to be able to drive down the field, but that time it was from passing. It wasn't a rush. So West Virginia is definitely capable of passing the ball. I feel like this is a game where you're going to see a lot of DJ apps. I feel like he's going to get a lot more involved. When you have a versatile receiver like that that can line up in the backfield and can go down the field, that's something you also have to worry about, kind of that gadget player. Kind of think a little bit about a Kenneth Gainwell, Xavier Worthy, guys like that that you can use them on all facets of the field. I feel like that's going to be a big part of the game plan here. But if you're able to beat them in the trenches with your run game, with your bread and butter special that you have the ability to do that too. You have the depth. It can't just be Cam Cook. You have the guys that are capable of going in there for Cam Cook to be able to relieve him for some drives. But if you're willing, if that's successful, then you will crush the soul out of UVA if you just run that the entire game, if it's successful. Now, their rushing attack, as Cody has mentioned, their capability of suffocating the pocket and potentially ruining that plan can happen, which is why you'll need to go the pass. But I agree that 60-40 is what you're going to like to see, especially against conference play too.
0: Yeah, because that's a tough conference schedule that West Virginia has, because they got 25th ranked Virginia this week. Then they have, down the stretch, they got Texas Tech, who's 13th ranked in November. Then late in November, you got 22nd ranked Houston and 17th ranked Utah. So this is, like I said before, this is like the biggest test that West Virginia has going into conference play. This is also the first road game for the Mountaineers. And I think something to keep an eye on is how well they play throughout the full game, because honestly, it hasn't seemed like this team, specifically on the defense, they've been up to par almost a full game, because in the second half against Coastal Carolina, you give up 17 points in the fourth quarter. In the first half against UT Martin, there were three chances that the Skyhawks had to score points. First was stopped by a fumble. Second was stopped by a chop block penalty that, if that wasn't the case, that would have been a touchdown. Third time, you miss the field goal and then keeps it at 0 points until the end of the game when they have that late defensive touchdown. How confident are you guys that West Virginia is going to be able to play a full game? Because it doesn't seem like they've been able to do it. If they've been on the cusp of being able to play a complete game, both offensively and defensively, is that going to be the case, especially in such a different environment? Jonathan, you mentioned that this is a sort of West Virginia-friendly atmosphere in Charlotte, Bank of America Stadium, but being on the road for the first time, some of these guys have not played in a stadium like this. Some of these guys are freshmen. They've never played in a stadium even bigger than Milan Puskar. Is that going to be a challenge for them?
1: Yeah, I like how you're mentioning how, yeah, it's the first time they're traveling. It's a different stadium. But I do feel there will be a lot more gold and blue in the stands than maybe the blue and orange. But I think there's a huge alumni base in Charlotte of WVU fans. WVU fans always travel well. I mean, you have a full state behind you. I get that Charlottesville, same name. Pretty Charlottesville is closer to Charlotte than Morgantown is to Charlotte. But like I feel there might be 60-40% 60-40 West Virginia UVA fans in this in the building. But going to your, can they play a full game? That's what we'll find out, is what I'll have to say. I think they'll be able to, because for the most part they've looked strong. I mean, they played what you can consider a full game against UT Martin, but I just think that Coastal Carolina game might have just been that first game jitters, like you start so good and then just like, okay, let's just get this game over with. But I feel like, A, you have to play a full game if you want to have any chance of winning this game, or you're going to get embarrassed on the national stage. And B, I think they'll be able to. I think this will be a close game and potentially a one-score one.
2: As both of you actually said, Charlotte for the Mountaineers, it's their first road test. But when the Mountaineers went down there for the 2023 Duke's Mayo Bowl against North Carolina, it was a sea of gold and blue. I was astounded by how much gold and blue there was in that stands over the powder blue and white. Now, of course, as Cody said, Coastal Carolina was a pretty big, not a big telling point in my opinion, but just like something to keep your eye out, is that, yes, this is their first road test. A lot of these guys haven't been in the stadium setting as big as Bank of America Stadium is. And also, looking at Coastal, they played great throughout the first half, and then the team just kind of got stagnant. And you cannot have this against a team like UVA. This has been something. They're 25th ranked in the nation for a reason. They are just so good on both sides of the football that it's going to be hard to get out of there with a win, even if you have the full support of the WVU fans behind you. Now, is it impossible? No. WVU beat Houston last year. They were ranked number 22. But it's definitely going to be a tough, tough game, and they cannot have, in my opinion, a performance like they had against Coastal, where they were great for the first half, and then they kind of fell off.
3: I mean, to give a little bit of a different perspective here, I'm a teacher, so this is really the first test for the Mountaineers. Now, they had their practice problems. They had Coastal Carolina.
1: Are these like multiplication tables beforehand? Yeah. Or
0: the times tables.
3: No, homework. Social studies teacher. So they had their critical thinking questions, right? They had their problems. The Coastal Carolina game, you were comfortable. They gave effort in that game, but they didn't finish the problem. They answered the first question, but they didn't finish. They didn't give enough sentences, right? And then they go into the UT Martin game. They were able to maybe add a little bit more detail into their practice problem, their critical thinking question. But here, you still have problems with the secondary. Now it's time for your real test. Now it's time to apply these skills. Now it's time to take everything that you've learned, and it's time to give 100% effort on this test, as everybody's watching. The country's watching to see if West Virginia is actually a legitimate team, if they're capable of beating the big boys right now, right? And my main concern is what's going to come down to this game is the third downs. Third and one, West Virginia looks amazing. If it's third and one. If it's third and five, that's a little bit of a different problem because they're going to be passing. On a third and one, if there's a running back in the backfield, then I'm more comfortable to say that West Virginia can stop that compared to if it was a third and five. It's really going to come down to the third downs in this game. And, like, I don't know which one of you said it. This can very well be a one-score game, as Bo Pribula seems to be kind of, I don't know, I don't want to really say the statement, but carrying the boats at the moment for this team. If we're able to mitigate Bo Pribula, then this can be a very close game.
0: It certainly will be an exciting game. This is going to be on the ACC Network, but also will be on U92 The Muse. You will have Brett Berner on play-by-play, Matt Foley and Connor Roberts on color commentary.
1: Just Matt.
0: No. Yeah. No Connor Roberts?
1: He's hosting pregame, I believe.
0: Ah, gotcha. Yeah. Okay, so since we got a couple minutes, let me throw you guys. This is an open table question. Anyone can ask this. Virginia today released their uniforms. They have a white helmet, orange jersey, and white pants. What's West Virginia going to have today or for on Saturday?
1: I think it'll be blue, gold. Again.
0: So you're saying color on color.
1: Yeah, I think it'll be color on color. I could see the Stormtroopers trying out maybe all white again. We've already worn that this season. Maybe blue, white, white, or blue, white, blue.
0: I don't like the white helmet, though, because they...
1: Honestly, blue, white, gold. I'm switching it blue, white, gold to go color, different ones. And that white in the middle is just to differentiate between that UVA orange.
2: I think it's going to be blue, gold because we've already wore the Stormtroopers this year. I believe we wore that uniform combination against UT Martin.
1: Yeah, it was blue, gold.
2: Yes, blue, gold. You can. Yeah. But also, you have to look into the count that next week against Oklahoma State is Gold Rush. So,
3: Gold Rush?
2: I think so.
0: Yes.
2: Yeah, it is.
0: It's Gold Rush and then Coal Rush the following week.
3: Gold Rush is a thing now?
1: Yeah, it's been a thing.
2: It's been a thing.
3: What is it? Yellow?
0: Yes.
3: Yeah. Oh. Is it actually called that? Or
2: yeah. It's called the Gold Rush.
0: Yeah. But right. You got any uniform predictions, Dom?
3: I'm just going to be plain and simple. I'll say keep it clean, keep it classy. It's going to be all white again.
0: Going to have white helmet versus white helmet. I'm going to go with blue helmet Give me blue jersey. Honestly, I like yours, Cody. Just give me yellow pants in preparation for the Cavaliers. It'll be the Duke's Mayo Classic next Saturday at 7 p.m. They'll actually play 2 years from now at Bank of America Stadium in the Duke's Mayo Classic. They'll play against the Tennessee Volunteers. But this week, they've got the number 25 Virginia Cavaliers. It will be on U92, the Moose. And you've been listening to the West Virginia Football Hour here on U92, the Moose, WWVU 91.7 FM Morgantown. I'm Blake Fuchs. That's been Cody Burton, Jonathan Raines, and Dom Brusco. You will be right back after this.
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8: Welcome in, everyone. 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It's going to be a full hour of NFL talk. I mean, I feel like it's well-deserved after the crazy week one that just went on within the NFL. I mean, it is tied for the highest scoring week one in NFL history, tied with the 2012 season with 791 points scored total in week one. Before the Chiefs-Broncos games, or before the Chiefs-Broncos game, there was a 50-point combined points per game average. It went down to 49.4, but still, that is pretty insane. I think the most insane part is this season started off with a 13-10 game, and the fact that that just ramped up everything going in. I mean, it was just a crazy week. Some big news that we'll start off with highlighting some major injuries that happened over the week. We'll start with Dejon Stribling goes to the IR. He will be out for about 10 weeks. Got surgery with a deltoid rupture in his ankle. Does not sound good. I mean, but that's just the 49ers injury luck. Jordan Mason, backup running back for the Vikings, is going to IR with a thumb injury. Sam Darnold has been ruled out for this next game against the Arizona Cardinals, but there is going to be no IR designation for him, and he should be back within the next couple of weeks. Probably the biggest news coming out of opening week, Myles Garrett, the biggest offseason transaction going to the Rams, is heading to IR after recording no tackles in his opening game against the 49ers on the Rams. Definitely something to keep an eye out. It was a knee injury, so he will be out for at least 4 games. And in that same week, A.J. Brown, former Eagle, now Patriot, is going to IR with an ankle injury. So those are some of the biggest injuries that happened. Jacoby Lane is also going to IR. Kyler Murray is most likely going to be out with a concussion after Carson Wentz, another former Eagle, legacy game. He absolutely lit it up against the Packers, an incredible comeback in the third and fourth quarter. Micah Fitzpatrick is also projected to be out 2 to 3 weeks for the New York Jets. And for some of us here that are Carolina Panthers fans, Jalen Coker was in a boot after the game. Shouldn't be anything big, but I know he ended up having a big fantasy day, 33 points. With that, I'm almost done talking. We will get into some week one games. We will start off with probably the most insane game the game that resulted in 96 total points. Speaking of Jalen Coker, he was in this game. He ended up having 8 receptions for 138 and 2 touchdowns. Bears ended up winning this game 59-37, scoring at least 14 points in each quarter, which is absolutely insane. I want your guys' thoughts. Was this a really good day for the Bears offense? Was this a bad day for the Panthers defense? Let's hear what you guys have to say. Actually, real quick, I will introduce all of us. I'm your host, DJ McDermott. I'm here with Jeffrey Frank. Not Franks, Jeffrey Frank. I'm here with Aaron, Jake, and Richie as well. We'll start off with you, Jeffrey. Let us know what your thoughts are about this Bears-Panthers game.
9: I think that it was a not bad Carolina Panthers defense just getting matched up with an absolute freight train of Chicago Bears offense. I think that the Bears are going to be one of the best teams on offense to watch this year, and I think that the Panthers just had the unfortunate luck of meeting them week one.
10: I mean, during preseason, we heard from multiple press conferences what the Bears wanted from their offense, and this is exactly what they wanted. They wanted to have the highest scoring offense in the league. They started week one with the highest scoring offense in the league. They were putting on an absolute show on the field. I feel bad for the Panthers offense. They put up 37 points, yet their defense was almost non-existent. It's something that has happened for multiple different NFL teams over the past years, but for the Panthers to put up 37 points on the Bears and to lose by 22 is just tough.
11: I mean, I don't even know how to say, like, if it was good offense or bad defense, but I think it's more crazy that Colston Loveland only had 2 targets in this game, and they scored 59 points. I mean, DeAndre Swift scoring 3 touchdowns, crazy. He was on my bench in fantasy, so that one's the reason why I lost that league, so that sucked. But I mean, great day by Caleb Williams. I mean, I kind of put my own foot in my mouth on 2-minute drill last week. I said I wasn't too high on Caleb, and I mean, he came out throwing 269 yards and 2 touchdowns, but Bryce Young did play better than him, if that means anything to anyone.
12: When it comes to this Bears and Panthers game, it was absolutely electrifying. When it comes to the Chicago rushing game, 224 yards combined from Swift and Manungai total. That is a great start for the Bears, showing that they have an insane rushing attack that can be dangerous in this league. And then also, you heard me on 2-minute drill. I said Bryce Young might go for 4,000 this year, and starting with 361 yards and 3 touchdowns is a great way to start that statement.
8: Yeah, definitely. No, I totally agree. I'll do a quick little promo here. Make sure to tune in to 2-Minute Drill, airing every Sunday at 12 o'clock, right before the 1 o'clock slate, and that is also going to be on every streaming service, starting streaming at 12 o'clock on Sunday as well. And just for everyone here, you are listening to WWVU FM 91.7 Morgantown U92 The Moose. And I think one of the biggest storylines, I mean, now that I'm looking at this Gamecast, I mean, I think the biggest thing is Khalif Raymond was their leading receiver. And I think in terms of fantasy football perspective, this Chicago team was so hyped up in terms of fantasy drafts. You have Roma Dunze, Luther Burden, and DeAndre Swift, Caleb Williams. And you think a team scores 59 points on offense that all these guys got involved. I mean, you guys made the point. Colston Loveland got 0. Luther Burden, I mean, he had a fumble. He still had a decent day, but he had a fumble, I think, only 9 fantasy points. And I think Roma Dunze, he had a head tap. He had a really good catch. But it's still only 2 receptions for 52 yards. So definitely a quiet day in terms of fantasy-wise. But this Chicago offense looks very, very well-rounded.
9: I would just like to say known Super Bowl champion, small hands haver, Kenneth Pickett finished the game with the best QBR and the best rushing average. Just would like to point that out.
8: Oh, Lordy.
11: I mean, the one thing I want to say about going back to fantasy, and there was a league where I drafted and then I'm in with my brother where I didn't really think about it, and I drafted DeAndre Swift and Roma Dunze.
8: Oh.
11: Not really. I don't know what was going on, but I played Roma Dunze, and DeAndre Swift sat on my bench with like 32 points.
8: That's
11: so
8: rough.
11: That was brutal.
8: I'm not sure who else you have because I feel like DeAndre Swift is a very viable running back too. But in consensus, 96 points in week one is a very crazy game. And I think for every NFL fan, if you were to say a game was to result in 96 points, 99% of people would not say Bears-Panthers. So the fact that this game ended up coming down to this is kind of crazy. The fact that it was 21-21 and the Bears just kind of took it away at the end is also kind of crazy. It was close for the longest time. But the next game we'll go to is maybe a revamped defense, a new era in Cincinnati. The Bengals versus the Buccaneers, a game that I was watching constantly because I was looking forward to this game. I think it was going to be one of the better games of the slate, and that it was. Shout out our resident Bengals fan, Connor Bratchford. I know we both picked the Bengals on 2-minute drill. I mean, that Bengals defense just seemed to be everywhere. 3 forced fumbles, 2 from Baker Mayfield, 1 from Bucky Irving. I mean, it was just that there was four forced fumbles. Sorry, there was 4 total, 3 from Baker. That is my fault. Thank you, Jeffrey Frank, for pointing that out. But
9: known box score watcher Jeffrey Frank.
8: Known box score watcher Jeffrey Frank. Thank you for keeping up with the times. But I mean, it looks like Baker Mayfield signed this extension, and all of a sudden he decided to play very, very reckless football, which is not something you've seen from Buccaneers Baker Mayfield, at least. Buccaneers Baker Mayfield has been much more conservative and smart with the ball. Maybe not Browns Baker Mayfield or Panthers Baker Mayfield, but that is a conversation for another time. This Bengals team looked really good. And the craziest thing is we're so used to in the past seeing this Bengals team do so good, but only on the offensive side of the ball. And Ja'Marr Chase was silent. I mean, Mike Gesicki was the leading receiver by a good margin. T. Higgins really wasn't that involved either. And I think that's one of the stories of the day. I want to see what you guys say. But I think this Bengals defense, I mean, we talked about it on 2-minute drill. Again, make sure you tune in. But we talked about this revamped defense and how many moves they made in the draft and free agency. And, I mean, hey, looks to be paying off.
9: I was going to say it looked like Ja'Marr Chase got Freaky Friday'd with Jalen Coker because, like, Jalen Coker had what I would assume would be a normal Ja'Marr Chase game, and Ja'Marr Chase, I mean, I can't say that I'm a Coker watcher avidly, so I don't want to hate on Jalen Coker and say that 2 for 12 yards is a Jalen Coker game, but Ja'Marr Chase, yeah, he disappeared that game, and I don't even want to say that it was even the Buccaneers defense taking him away. I genuinely just think that, like, he had 4 targets, so, like, they just were not really looking his way that much. So, I mean, I guess maybe the Buccaneers took him away a lot, but yeah, he just disappeared.
10: Yeah, I mean, this Bengals offense, even if that team put up 33 points, it wasn't as impressive as a performance as it could have been. Only had 2 offensive touchdowns in this game. A lot of those drives ending up with field goals. They had that one defensive touchdown, but on the other side of the coin, Tampa Bay, just something was off for them. And the fact that with something off and with all those fumbles, yet they still scored 27 points, I feel like this Bucs team can bounce back. I think they will. I think this Bucs team is one of, if not the best team in the NFC South. I think it's just between them and the Panthers. But, I mean, we've already seen it so far.
8: That is a little debatable. That's a debate.
10: You don't
8: that's
10: talk about the Falcons.
8: That's Tyson? A debate for another time. I was about to say, I'd say more the Saints.
9: We will be talking about the Saints.
8: So let's keep it Buccaneers talk, but we will be talking about the Saints in the
10: future.
8: It's
10: just everyone but the Falcons.
8: Yes, I like that a lot better.
11: On 2-minute drill, I mean, 3 out of the 5 of us in the pick'em selected the Buccaneers, and even the Cincinnati Bengals fan said he thought the Buccaneers were going to win that game. But Baker Mayfield, like, I've always had faith in Baker. I said this also on 2-minute drill, like, ever since he had that 98-yard drive as a Ram a couple years ago, I've just been rooting for him. But 3 fumbles, you can't expect to do that and still win. But like you said, scoring 27 still on a defense that looked really good. I mean, I am also very excited to see what this team does this year. And I think Baker will bounce back in an epic fashion.
12: One player I want to talk about when it comes to this Buccaneers defense is rookie Josiah Trotter. In his debut, he had 11 tackles, 1 sack, and a pick 6. Oh, and he also got his first sack as well. If you ask me, there's nothing better to see from a rookie debut from a linebacker, in my opinion. But when it comes to overall, I feel like it might be a little bit of a take saying this, but Baker Mayfield is just as unpredictable as Jameis Winston. You don't know what you're going to get, to be honest.
8: At some points,
12: I'm saying when it comes to being unpredictable, because you'll have the most insane game ever, and then next week, just like now, three turnovers are fumbles.
8: I'd say Jameis Winston is the most unpredictable QB in NFL history, especially with his famous 30-for-30 season he had.
9: Can we get a 30-for-30 of the 30-for-30 season?
8: I mean, hey, Jameis Winston is a – I mean, at this point, he's a content creator. I mean, he's basically everywhere in social media, so I wouldn't doubt it comes out. But one last thing I want to mention. Josiah Trotter was drafted by Missouri, but real Mountaineers know. There's always a West Virginia connection, and he played for the Mountaineers 2 years ago, actually in my freshman year when I was here, so the 24-25 season. So he might have been drafted by the Missouri Tigers, but everyone knows he is a West Virginia Mountaineer. Next game we will be talking about – actually, you know what? That is a great segue. Saints-Lions. We'll go right to it. Talking about – we'll just go three NFC South teams right in a row. I mean, in terms of watching this game live, I was really shocked of how low scoring it was until the fourth quarter. I thought I was going to see a lot more from the Saints, but Tyler Shuck ended up having a really good game. It was just he had a good game in the second half. The first half was absolutely abysmal for him. I think two or three total turnovers, three turnovers, two interceptions, one fumble. He ended the day 35 of 56 passes. If you told me that Tyler Shuck would have attempted 56 passes while they just signed Travis Achane Jr. to a deal in the offseason, I would have called you crazy. But regardless, those two interceptions came in the first half. He played some really good football in the second half, and I think this Saints team is definitely a team to watch. I mean, and Chris Olave right now is leading the league in receiving yards, 10 receptions for 182 yards. I know he screwed over my fantasy team a bit because I played him. But, I mean, I think this Detroit offense really picked up right from where they left off. I mean, everybody knew Jahmyr Gibbs was going to get touches. Everybody knows that Jared Goff is a reliable quarterback, especially on the Detroit Lions. Amon-Ra St. Brown was very reliable. Had 10 receptions for 67 yards, a little bit of a weird stat line, but everyone knows that Amon-Ra is going to get 7 to 12 receptions a game. He also had two touchdowns in this game, and Jahmyr Gibbs had 29 carries along with 5 receptions. So I know it was, and it's the only overtime game of this week one slate. So, I mean, once again, guys, let's hear your guys' opinions. I mostly want to hear from – we'll go Jeffrey first, but I want to hear from Aaron why he doesn't believe in the New Orleans Saints.
9: Okay, so I mentioned it. I think that the Saints are going to – it's going to go down to the wire in the season, but I think that the Saints are going to take the NFC South, genuinely. I love that look. I think that if Tyler Shuck gets the interceptions under control and he continues to pass at the amount that they had him pass in this game, I don't think he's going to go for 410 anywhere near as much for the rest of the season. But I think that he was a mighty fine quarterback in this game. As a Bills fan, I can excuse a bad interception or two.
8: So. Aaron, you good, bro?
10: Well, I know a thing about or two about that.
8: Yeah, yeah. Yes,
9: do you do. Do you want to talk about Drake May's three Italian subs? Or
10: I don't care about those.
11: Meatball subs, come on.
9: Meatball subs, my bad.
10: Nah, but
9: my bad for mixing up the sandwich type. Sorry. I'll put some respect on his name.
10: Yeah, I mean, the Saints, I think they'll be a good team this year. I just think that, I mean, yes, it will probably end up being a three-team race for the NFC South, but at the other side of the coin, I mean, this Saints team, I think out of those three teams, I don't know why, but I just have a feeling they won't be the best. And I feel like, but that's not what this is about. This is about what they did against the Lions, and somehow against the Lions, they played it close. No one really was predicting that. I would have been surprised if anyone did that on TMD. I'm sorry, DJ, I did not tune in. You know, that's on me, man.
8: Aaron didn't tune in, and he was originally supposed to be on it. And
10: I
8: he
10: was.
8: Bailed out.
10: Well, you know, something came up.
8: Well, I was about to say, we'll get into that. Let's keep it NFL talk.
10: Yeah, but I mean, this Saints team, when you have that running back group, and you take a look at like what you thought would have happened in this game, seeing Tyler Shuck go for 410 yards and the running back group overall go for less than 100 is not something that you would expect. But also that play call to end the game on that two-point conversion, that was bad. Very questionable there from Kellen Moore. But
9: I will definitely say that was definitely bad, but I respect going for two against the Lions.
10: I respect going for two.
9: I love that call so much.
10: Yeah. You had no chance at winning if you didn't. So you go for the win, but horrible play call.
9: I was going to say, I just felt like there was always like the possibility, like, it's week one, you know, like nobody's going to really say too much about taking a tie or like potentially giving up a game-winning field goal. But like to go for the win, to lay it on the line, week one, you're sending a message for the rest of your season being like, hey, this Lions team, you know, like they're expected to be one of the better teams, you know, and we're going to go right after them and we're going to try and go for the win. And I respect that.
11: Now, DJ, you can probably agree with me on this one. I just wanted this game to end because it was affecting me from watching the Commanders. That's all I was thinking in overtime. But once the game was over and I saw the stat sheet, and yeah, Tyler Shuck going for 410 is surprising. But at the same time, if you can have Jared Goff go 26 for 39, two touchdowns, and win, and get outperformed in the air by the other team, your defense is doing something, at least on the goal line. I mean, stopping that two-point. And I will say it wasn't the worst two-point conversion call of the week. David Blau, what were you doing? I'll pass it on.
12: I just want to congratulate Tyler Shuck on being the third Saints QB to pass for over 400. Only Drew Brees and Aaron Brooks have done it. And we have not seen a 400-yard passer from the Saints since Drew Brees in 2018. I want to get that out of the way real quick. We have not seen that in eight years. But I want to say, if Shuck keeps playing like this, I'm not going to disagree with Jeffrey that they could possibly win the division. If the Saints can play like this and their defense can actually make stops, this Saints team actually can worry this South Division.
8: Yeah, I agree. I think the one big point that we mentioned about the Lions on 2-Minute Drill was how depleted their secondary is. I mean, right now, Avante Maddox, Eagles legend, Eagles Super Bowl champion, is starting at safety. And it's just when you look at the box score and you see DJ Reed and Rocky Sin, who are two starting cornerbacks for the Detroit Lions, they led the Detroit defense in tackles. When you have a DB that has 10 tackles and another DB that has 7 tackles, that is not a good sign whatsoever, because that means that your secondary is getting burnt and you have to tackle the guy that gets the ball, which is probably the closest guy to you. So it's just not a good thing for this Detroit defense at all, especially when, I mean, props to Tyler Shuck, but a lot of those, he had to be in passing situations because this was a 20-point deficit that they were in, 17-point, 20-point deficit that they were in, that they ended up coming back from. They had 0 points going into halftime. They ended up scoring 24 in regulation, 6 in overtime. So definitely something to note. I think this is a very rare game. I don't think you're going to see this much more often from Tyler Shuck, but I wouldn't doubt that you see this a lot more from the Detroit Lions defense with how bad their secondary played. Our next game that we'll go to, I think I thought it was potentially going to be matchup of the day, and it definitely was one of them. Bills-Texans, two AFC powerhouses. This Texans defense, coming in, everybody thought they were the number one defense in the league. They got absolutely depleted, or they got absolutely just bombed on, it looks like, by this Buffalo Bills offense and Josh Allen. I mean, welcome to the team, DJ Moore. Dalton Kincaid had a really good game. I mean, it looked like the Bills were everywhere. And honestly, watching this game, it really didn't feel like the Texans only lost by 5. I feel like the Texans played a lot worse than what the scoreboard is showing. David Montgomery had a really good day. Only 20 carries for 60 yards, but he had 3 total touchdowns, two on the ground, 1 in the air. Nico Collins, 7 for 75 and a touchdown. And then C.J. Stroud, unfortunately, had 2 fumbles on the day that he lost both of them. One of them right at the end of the game as they were potentially driving to take the lead on the Bills. But I think this was a really good game. I think the Bills looked really good. Honestly, a lot better than I thought. I think the one bad thing about them that looked bad, I shouldn't even say bad because he didn't look that bad, was James Cook, 13 carries for 57 yards. But, I mean, both of these teams, this could be an AFC championship matchup when all is said and done in late January. So I want to know what you guys think about this game.
9: Genuine tears were shed. I have never been happier in my life watching a Buffalo Bills football game, and that was saying something, because there have been actually some pretty good games from the Bills recently. I was moved in a way that I have not been moved since Brian Daboll was a part of the Buffalo Bills organization. It has been so long since I have watched my beloved Pookie Bear, Josh Allen, sling the rock like I have wanted him to. Like, genuinely, I jumped out of my seat watching the deep balls to Dalton Kincaid and DJ Moore. I have never been happier. And also, we have a defense. My hot take. This is a scorching hot take. I genuinely think that this is probably a bad take, to be honest. I think at his current pace, if he continues to play like he did in the Texans game, Deion Walker will finish with Defensive Player of the Year votes.
8: Huh. All right. All right. Okay. All right. Let's. No bias there. Jeffrey Frank zero bias. is our resident Bills fan, so there's zero bias.
10: Okay. Now, DJ, I'm going to go back a little bit. I completely disagree with you. I think the Bills could make it. I do not think the Texans will make it to the AFC Championship.
11: Thank you.
10: Especially with how CJ Stroud. Like, CJ Stroud, he was fine in that game. Don't get me wrong. But we all saw what he did at the end of last year.
11: Meatball sub. Yes, meatball sub.
8: Okay. We saw. Yes. Let's.
10: We saw him. We saw that. In the
8: playoffs. We're not talking about last year. We're talking about right now. And I think the conversation right now should be: why are the Texans' defense, who is supposedly the best in the league, leaving up 36 points on the board? I think the offense for the Texans played just fine. The fact that they scored 31 points against the Bills, who Jeffrey is saying that is one of the best defenses in the league. I mean, I
9: didn't say it was one of the best defenses in the league.
8: One of the best defenses that you've seen.
9: From the Bills recently, which is not saying a lot because our run defense has been historically bad the past few years.
8: Okay, but still, I think the main point is saying that the Texans' defense let up 36 points against an AFC contender, and I think the Texans are also an AFC contender.
10: Yeah. I will say, thank you, Nico Coretto, for trading me DJ Moore. Made a trade, okay? Realistically, the only starters in that trade were the two wide receivers that were sent. I got DJ Moore. He got Terry McLaurin.
11: The shade on Terry McLaurin.
10: Terry did
11: there.
10: Okay. Terry
9: scary
10: did
9: Terry
10: horrible.
9: Is my
11: scary
9: Madden
11: Terry,
9: goat.
11: Yeah,
9: never,
11: scary
9: never
11: Terry
9: hate
11: needs
9: on
11: to
9: scary
11: stop
9: Terry.
11: Right there, the but hate on Terry needs to stop.
10: I had both Dalton Kincaid and DJ Moore. Great. I just want to say I love that Bills offense. Great job by them.
11: I don't have much to say except my take is that Josh Allen is probably front runner for MVP and. Probably will get it if he keeps playing like that. 9 incompletions and put 31 on supposedly the best defense in the league.
12: All I'm going to say is if Dalton Kincaid keeps getting these targets, I would not be surprised to see him as a top 5 tight end this year.
8: If he isn't already. Definitely. No, I completely agree with that. I mean, 5 for 130. I feel like we've been waiting for a Dalton Kincaid breakout for the past 2 years, and this game really, I mean, he had some really big plays going down the line. A couple clutch plays for the Buffalo Bills. The last game we'll talk about was Sunday Night Football, and I would like to come out and say immediately, I know my roommate CJ is watching this. He is a Giants fan, and he listened to the podcast, and he heard me say that this was giving me shades of the 40-0 Giants-Cowboys game, and I said the final score could be 34-7. I was very trust me, I'm an Eagles fan, so I do not like the Cowboys, but I thought this Cowboys team was going to look a lot better than they did. And really, the offense is fine, but with a high-powered offense like that, where they've been depending on this offense for the past couple years, for them to only score 20 points on the Giants is very underwhelming. And the fact that you let up 28 points to a very young Giants team, I think just this whole team looked pretty abysmal for the entirety of the game. I'll let Aaron talk about it a bit more. We have about 3 minutes left, so let's just get through this quick. But yeah, I was a little shocked by the result of this game.
9: I am concerned about Dak's future as the quarterback of the Cowboys. That's basically all that I got from that game, to be honest.
10: Too many mistakes. Just too many mistakes. That Dak interception, bad. He was just trying to throw it away and just didn't get out of bounds. George Pickens, too many drops. Like, this team, they'll be better. I think everyone knows that offense will be better, and we've seen it before. It's just they need to stop with the mistakes. They need to clean it up. And also on the defense, yes, it wasn't great, but it's better than last year. And the scheme wasn't bad. The players just were okay. This is going to sound bad. The players were doing a bad job.
11: I mean, I hate the Cowboys as well. I'm a Commanders fan. My brother's a big Cowboys fan, so I know he was definitely stressing watching this game. But I mean, Dak going 22 for 34, two touchdowns and a meatball sub will not get it done, even against Jackson Dart and Cam Scadaboo. But I will say he has something coming for him this week against that great front seven we saw from Washington. And if I'm Dak, I'm having nightmares about Sonny Styles right now.
12: All I'm going to say is that for this game, do not be surprised in a year or two Giants are running this division with Jackson Dart, Cam Scadaboo, and either Neighbors or Isaiah Likely.
8: Yeah, the only thing I have to say about this defense, there was a four-play stretch where Devin Singletary got the ball four times in a row, and the Cowboys defense made no adjustments. It was flat route, outside run, flat route, and Devin Singletary ended up getting a touchdown. And all those plays, Malik Neighbors was doubled, and there was no Cowboys defensive adjustments. I think that's one of the most embarrassing things I've seen. I mean, as an NFL defense, you need to make adjustments like that, and that was just one of the craziest four-play stretches that I've seen. So with that, that is our week one recap. Next, we will have a very fun week two outlook segment for the next 30 minutes. Thank you for listening. Make sure to stay tuned in after this two-minute break.
13: Have you ever woken up from a long night's sleep and thought to yourself, I wonder what music has come out recently? 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
8: Welcome in, everyone. We have a very special second segment of the NFL Hour on U92 Sports Night. This is a very special NFL segment because we have some of my good friends at the station here, and everyone on with me here has something to do with me, either has joined the radio station at the same time as me or has been here for forever, literally forever. I'm looking at that guy right over there. We'll introduce him when we get to that, but everyone here knows ball. Everyone here has fun. Did somebody say NFL? With me we have Brett Berner, sports director, Connor Roberts, assistant sports director, RJ Rice, sports producer, Matthew Foley, sports strategist, and myself, DJ McDermott, as the host. If there was one word to describe this group, I wouldn't be able to pick one because of the very involved people we have in this room. With that being said, let's get this segment underway. We are going to talk some week two ball, but first, everyone wants to say some things about week one really quick, so I'll let them have the floor, and we'll start with Matthew Foley.
16: Hi. How
8: do you follow that up?
16: I don't know.
8: I mean, that was phenomenal.
16: The NFC East is ours. The Giants are going to the bowl. Jackson Dart is a top 15 quarterback. Week three can't come soon enough. Hashtag don't hide.
17: Two words. Demon home. Chris Olave Emmett Johnson.
16: That's six words.
17: I know, it's the Charles Barkley.
8: Bro. Yes, I know.
18: You guys have serious issues. Yeah,
16: hashtag don't hide.
18: The Lions defense, the Legion of Whom, I'm scared. I need my safeties back. I need Brian Branch and Kirby Joseph I need them to come home.
19: You guys are good. You went against the best receiver in the NFL.
18: Aw, shucks.
20: I mean, it helps when Connor's favorite or best receiver is a former Buckeye, too. But I'm going to make my Browns rant really quick.
16: Rant?
20: Yeah. We suck. The Cleveland Browns are going to be very bad this year. I'm ready for it, though.
19: You scored.
20: But
16: you did score.
18: Denzel Boston.
16: You had a touchdown.
20: Yes, he did. That was really good.
18: Team at home.
20: The receivers are going to be great. The offensive line, we'll give credit here. The offensive line was really good.
16: Deshaun didn't play terrible.
20: No.
19: You know who did play
18: bad? He was a game manager.
16: Cam Ward.
20: Yeah.
16: Cam Ward played really bad.
18: Yeah. Yeah.
8: I feel like he's going to be bad for majority of the year, if you want me to be completely
18: What about the
8: honest.
18: Birds?
8: See, okay, that's I was going to give my little spiel to, because I did not mention the Birds. Go Birds on the first segment of NFL Hour. I think Sean Mannion was a much better play caller in the second half. I think he was much better than Petullo's whole last season. Jalen Hurts looked much happier. He looked much more poised that entire game. Only winning by two against the Commanders a little worrisome, but definitely a good start to a new era for Jalen Hurts' 100th straight new offensive coordinator.
18: Are you scared of the Giants?
16: I only got two words, DJ. Hashtag don't hide.
8: Yes, I know. We won't hide. We won't hide.
18: Matt Foley was pushing some crazy agenda Sunday night.
16: There was no crazy agenda said Sunday night. There was only factual agendas stated.
8: When do the Giants and Eagles play each other first?
16: We play the last week of the season.
8: Yeah.
16: And that's, I think, at the bank.
8: But I didn't know when the first one was.
16: I don't know. I think it's in November. We play you guys late.
21: November 8th.
16: Yeah, I was going to say, we play you guys late.
8: Well, that's going to be a big week because I will be.
16: I was going to say that's Notre Dame Miami.
8: I was about to say, and I'm going to be in South Bend for that, so I will be.
16: I'm hoping I can go up there.
8: At the link too.
16: Oh, so MetLife is the last week.
8: So seeing Notre Dame win against Miami and the Eagles win against the Giants, what a weekend that will be!
16: You know, I can get behind half that, but
19: you can get behind the Eagles beating the Giants.
16: No, that's the one thing.
8: Me and Matt Foley, Giants and Eagles fans, but we are both Notre Dame fans. But this is the NFL
18: crazy
8: segment,
18: bandwagon.
8: So we will
16: crazy
8: get
16: bandwagon.
8: We will get into week two. We'll get into some week two talk. We'll start with the game that we have going on tomorrow.
18: Woo!
8: Brett Berner's Detroit Lions against the Buffalo Bills. This is a very high-powered matchup. We'll kind of just do some pick-ems here. We'll get some opinions on what you think is going to happen this game, maybe some things about what happened in each team's last game. Just give me your thoughts. Be open about it.
16: Yeah, as I look at Jeffrey Frank's amazing jersey, the Lions could barely stop Tyler Shuck and just Chris Olave alone, and they're going against a team that put up 36 points on possibly the best defense in the league.
18: Without a good wide receiver like
16: this is off. It's going to be it doesn't matter. It's going to be straight belt. Bills by at least two touchdowns.
18: Whoa,
19: yo guys! I'm going to say something crazy. For some reason that I still haven't been able to determine, Jared Goff turns into an MVP caliber quarterback against the Bills. The last time they played, he threw for almost 500 yards and five tutties.
16: Superman doesn't matter.
19: Jared Goff is somehow going to turn into prime Tom Brady and win
16: still
19: this game.
16: Still won't be enough because the Lions defense.
19: Brock Purdy is Tom Brady.
18: He's just not.
19: Jared Goff is going to turn into prime Tom Brady.
16: And they'll lose in a shootout because their defense can't stop anything.
19: I don't know. They might win by 1 point.
18: Look, here's the thing about this one. Detroit's going to win. It's as clear as day. Like, no way the Bills.
16: Clear as day.
8: It's like pretty foggy, honestly.
18: No way the Bills are able to.
19: Torrential downpour right now. I can't see more than five yards in front of me.
18: It's clear as day. It's 78 and sunny. Like, that the Detroit Lions at Dan Campbell are going to go on
16: played?
18: The road and win this. It's in Buffalo.
8: Oh my God.
18: It's not even in Ford Field.
16: I was hoping it was going to be in Detroit. I was going to say clear as day. It's not even.
18: It's in High Mark. But, as Connor said, Jared Goff, for some reason, has an ability to play this Bills defense. I think Aiden Hutchinson is going to do a lot. I think Josh Allen is going to make one of those mistakes in this game where he just hucks one up. Jeffrey Frank is going to come down with the interception in the Lions secondary. I wouldn't be surprised if he suits up for Detroit. You don't know who. You could say two random names and be like, oh, that's the Lions starting safety right now.
16: Which is Eagles, why they're gonna lose.
8: Eagles legend Avante Maddox.
18: Rock Ya-Sin, like, I don't. Hopefully, he remembers how to cover somebody. DJ Reed, he was supposed to be like our lockdown corner replacement. I don't know. I'm a little bit scared about the secondary. The defensive line is great. Aiden Hutchinson, Derek Moore have looked really good. The offense is humming. I think Detroit wins this game.
20: It's a big prediction. DJ, I don't know if you mentioned this in the first segment. New Highmark Stadium's opening up tomorrow night.
16: Yeah. Oh,
20: That is going to be electric.
16: Oh, oh yeah. Yeah. You're screwed.
20: New
16: you're
20: stadium.
1: You're screwed. It's the Bills. You guys are going to act like the Bills are going to win their home opener.
20: You never know.
18: The Bills are not going to win their home opener. The Bills couldn't win in their last game in the stadium.
16: It doesn't matter.
20: Because guess what? That last game then transitions to good karma in the new stadium. For Highmark.
18: Yes, because the Bills, the team that lost four straight Super Bowls, has good karma.
16: They put up 36 points against the Texans.
19: Hey, they're due, man.
20: Buffalo is, in fact, due. I will pick them for this game. I really think for Josh Allen, it's really hard to really go against them. I mean, Brett, you mentioned

0: 36 points on the supposedly best defense in the league in the Houston Tech. Supposedly best. Okay,
1: this is the same person that was hyping up D'Amico Ryan the entire week.
0: It was like, are we going to say that Texans and Lions are similar right now? Like, because the point I was going to make is
2: no, the Lions are better than the Texans.
0: If they scored 36 on Detroit, they're scoring 72 against the Lions. Aiden Hutchinson will get one or two sacks, but the Bills are winning this game. I think it is going to be a good game. I think it's going to be the complete opposite of the Lions Saints game. I think it's going to be a good game in the first half, where it goes back and forth, but the Bills end up pulling away.
2: Y'all said Oklahoma's going to win, too. And I tried to tell you.
3: Oh my God.
2: It's not a prediction.
4: It's not 11:30, bro.
1: That yeah. Limit the talk. You can have your rant later.
2: Oh, they'll be ready at 11:30. Oh,
0: I'm going with the Bills in this game, getting a win in their stadium opener. We will go to the next primetime game. Sunday Night Football, definitely more hyped before week one. Colts versus Chiefs. But after the Colts got dismantled by the Baltimore Ravens, it looks like, and the Chiefs dismantled the Broncos, it looks like this could be a bit of a boring game, one of those Sunday Night Football games that can't get flexed. But I'm excited to see or hear you guys' opinions.
1: I think the Chiefs win pretty solidly. It was really hard for the Colts to stop the run on Sunday. And after seeing what K-Walk did with that Chiefs line.
3: And
1: Emmett Johnson, the other the new Bucky Irving.
2: He's an okay one.
1: I can't really see the Colts winning, but you know Danny Dimes can go out there and just throw some dimes.
4: Yeah, Emmett Johnson's going to score a touchdown this week, guys. Like this, the Colts, their defense is bad, and there's no other way to put it. You can't
2: Sauce Gardner 2 first-round picks.
4: Yeah, like. You look at this defense and you're like, they could be solid on paper, and then they touch grass or turf and you're like, who is on the field right now? Because they don't need to be. The Chiefs are winning this one 2 tutties.
2: Public on record the entire offseason, the Chiefs dynasty was over. Mahomes was washed. I'll say it, Patrick Mahomes did not look good in the first game. In no sense where his arm was not there, he was able to move a little bit around the pocket, was not finding open receivers. It's just Denver played a bad game. It happens. But, yeah, the Chiefs, they're a legit team. Kenneth Walker has unlocked a completely different thing in this offense. Defensively, everybody's, like, blowing out of proportion, them having the 13 to, like, 15 people in the huddle. Like, just go watch football. That has happened for so many years, like, them disguising defenses and then coming out in it. Whatever. Chiefs win. Patty Mahomes ate Tom Brady, but they'll get the dub, and I'm a little bit scared of the Chiefs right now.
5: I think we're all a little bit scared of the Chiefs, but I really think for this Chiefs offense, like everybody has mentioned, the addition of Kenneth Walker, which, fun fact that I learned today, coming off of a Super Bowl MVP, he has the most yards in, let's say, a week one opener in NFL history. Broke Jerry Rice's record.
0: That's crazy.
5: Fun fact. But I think for this Kansas City team, I mean, Brett, you mentioned this. Patrick Mahomes looked bad. I had him as a fantasy quarterback. I believe it was in the fantasy league against Mr. Jeffrey Frank. I was scared that I was going to lose that game because he had maybe like 2 points in the first quarter. And I'm like, what are we doing? But I think for Patrick Mahomes and this Chiefs offense, they were running the ball a lot. And for this Indianapolis Colts team that Matt has mentioned, cannot stop the run that much. You're going against Kenneth Walker. Arguably, some might say one of the best running backs in the NFL. The Chiefs have the advantage here. They're in Arrowhead. They're in prime time. Tarika will be probably calling a Chiefs victory. Just my wild guess.
0: Yeah, no. Derrick Henry had 24 carries for 144 yards against this Colts defense when the Ravens and Colts played. Ravens ended up winning that game 41-23. Wasn't much to say. Looks like the Ravens were firing on all cylinders. But in terms of the Colts, I mean, I agree with you guys. You guys have said everything. I mean, Kenneth Walker got AFC Offensive Player of the Week. His final stats, he had 26 touches for 191 total yards and 2 touchdowns. So kind of what RJ was saying in terms of making history. But I think Kansas City does win this game pretty handedly. I think the Colts have a lot to work on. The fact that you paid Alec Pierce $28.5 million a year coming off an injury, yes, he had 47 receptions for over 1,000 yards last year. There's no way he should be getting paid more than $20 million. And the fact that he's getting paid $28 million, I mean, that's just...
2: Let him know, DJ.
0: Hmm?
2: So let him know.
6: I am. The Commanders pay him almost 30.
0: Yeah, I was
6: real contract, by the way, that's going to be signed.
0: Oh, Lordy, I don't even... it's the market has

0: fluctuated so much, and it keeps rising. A bunch of these players, I mean, Michael Mayer is getting $15 million a year as a backup tight end, technically. I mean,
1: but he's a dog.
0: He is a dog. He is a dog. I think he is, maybe some bias, but he can be a tight end one on a lot of teams.
1: Yeah, no, we had this conversation the other day. He easily could.
2: He just has a generational tight end, but also pretty much a slot wide receiver on his team.
0: Yeah.
2: So
0: that's
3: fine. Deserved.
0: He's still gonna get a lot of touches when Brock Bowers comes back. But regardless, we will go to our last primetime game, Giants versus Rams on Monday Night Football. Kind of the opposite. I feel like if you were to go into Week 2, I would expect the Rams to be 1-0 and the Giants 0-1, but that is the complete opposite. That was from my predictions per 2-minute drill. Make sure to tune in on Sundays at 12 o'clock. But
1: we just get an ad read right there?
0: the plug. Out on all streaming platforms, by the way. But Giants versus Rams on Monday Night Football. We kind of talked about the Giants a little bit. They looked really good against the Cowboys, but I think it's also a factor that the Cowboys looked really, really bad, especially on defense.
2: It's a factual statement.
3: Kill the narrative. Like
0: the Rams,
2: factual statement.
3: We win, the other team looks awful. We lose, and it's
0: No.
3: Their
0: defense looks awful.
3: We got to kill the narrative. Like, if we win,
0: I'm going to say the same thing I said last segment. The four plays where Devin Singletary got the ball four plays in a row and scored was one of the most abysmal things in football I have ever seen. No defensive adjustments.
2: Sounds like good play calling.
0: I never blamed the Giants. I said it was the Cowboys looking bad.
3: How about the Giants looked good?
0: They kept spamming cover three. They kept spamming cover three quarters and didn't adjust to the flats.
3: If we win,
2: some happy Delbert defense. They were running the cheese. <for outside. laughs>
3: If we win, the other team sucks. If we lose, we suck.
0: You are taking it completely out of context. Regardless, Giants. You're the first up. You're first up. So go ahead, make your pick.
3: Say the Giants played good first. Tell me they played good, because they did play good.
0: Giants versus Rams, Monday Night Football.
2: The Giants played good.
3: The Giants played great.
0: Giants did play good.
3: There was at no point where I was scared that we would lose that game. If anything, we should have won by a lot more.
0: I agree. I could agree with that.
3: We should have won by a lot more.
0: I just meant
3: the refs were in the Cowboys' pocket the entire game. The phantom false start, the face mask that didn't get called, the touchy PIs, we should have won by at least 20. That's how bad it was. Giants win, move to 2-0, and Week 3. Hashtag don't hide, Luke Blaine.
1: Yeah, the Giants are probably going to score like 7 points, and the Rams are going to win by 2 tutties.
2: Wow. I agree with everything that Matt Foley is saying. Matt Foley is spitting facts the entire time. The Giants looked good. Jackson Dart ran this offense to its perfection just because he wasn't throwing 50-yard passes down the field. He was making the right reads. There was only like 4 plays throughout the entire night. I was like, man, that was a bad play by Jackson Dart. Main thing, he stayed out of the blue tent. The Giants looked good. Cam Scadaboo looked good. This defense looked much improved.
3: Isaiah Likely
2: looks phenomenal. Really Rams by 21.
3: It's fine. Leave him. I'll stay.
4: I lost a fantasy game because of Isaiah Likely, so I was an Isaiah Likely hater for the game, but no, he did play really good. Jackson Dart really impressed me. I think from last year to this year, at least especially in this first game this year, like Brett said, the ability to run this offense and be confident. And obviously Cam Scadaboo, having a running back like that, I think really helps this Giants team. The Giants really impressed me. One of my top impressed teams for Week 1. I'm curious, though, to see with this Rams team, are we going to get the Melbourne Rams or are we going to get the Los Angeles Rams? That's my question. And for that, I will go with a 10-point game because I think this game, for the most part, will be very close. But I got to go with Mr. Matthew Stafford and the Los Angeles Rams. But it'll be close.
0: Yeah, I completely agree with you, RJ. I'm really interested to see how they bounce back, especially, I mean, first of all, I mean, we do not condone gambling here at U92, but the fact that the spread is that the Rams are 7-point favorites, I feel like that is a little outrageous. I think it should be more 4 or 5 point range. I think
2: Trap by Vegas.
0: I think it is.
3: Giants should be favored by 3.
0: I don't know about all that, but as an Eagles fan, I think the Giants did play good Week 1. I do think the Rams bounce back this week without Myles Garrett, since he is on IR and will be out for at least 4 games. But I think the Rams win this one. I'm going to say 24-14. I like the 10-point game.
2: Blake Corum.
3: They're not going to have the ball enough to score that many times.
0: The Rams defense is significantly better than the Cowboys defense.
3: Rams.
0: I'm going to take the Rams in this one. I think this will be a closer game than people think, but I think the Rams bounce back, especially after that very, very bad 49ers game that they had in Melbourne. Now, we will get to those are all the primetime games. We will get to some regular 1 o'clock, 4 o'clock games that I decided to highlight that I thought were pretty interesting. The first one that I'll go with, Vikings-Bears. Obviously, everybody knows the Bears. They scored 59 points. I mean, just an absolutely offensive explosion that they had. And the Vikings, Carson Wentz, Eagles legend Carson Wentz, had a very good game. Kyler Murray, I mean, that hit was crazy. I felt terrible because my bold prediction on 2 Minute Drill that I said was Justin Jefferson was going to get Offensive Player of the Year because Kyler Murray was going to play so well. And hey, Justin Jefferson didn't play bad though. He still had.
2: Tower threw up a turkey club on the first throw of his Vikings career, and he's never. That's the only throw he's ever going to have.
0: I think Justin Jefferson still could get Offensive Player of the Year, but it won't be because of Kyler Murray, because of Carson Wentz. But
2: what happens when Carson goes down?
0: Nine.
2: Demon home.
0: Demon home.
3: Jefferson's running out of the Wildcat. It's probably the solution before they put nine back there.
0: So, Vikings, Bears, this division is already sacked. We already talked about the Lions. The Packers are a mess. I think this is going to be a very good game between two potential NFC playoff teams. What are your guys' thoughts?
3: You know, Kyler's throw is bad, and he threw up a turkey sub, but he wasn't the worst quarterback last week. So, with that being said, Bears by 100. I mean, anything can be worse than Cam Ward week one.
1: Yo, am I crazy if I take the Vikings just because of...
2: You're not crazy.
0: No. Not crazy.
2: Not at all. The hype around
1: how bad the Bears defense looked.
0: They still allowed 37 points.
1: You let Bryce Young look like a...
0: No, Bryce Young slander here, though. No, I'm not slandering him.
1: Bryce Young is a good NFL quarterback. You made Bryce Young look elite.
3: That is true.
1: Hard to do.
0: Bryce Young's not but it was a shootout for a while. It was 21-21 at one point, and it ended up being, I mean, Jimmy Horn already got cut because he muffed the punt that ended up stirring up this Bears run that they went on. But, I mean, for any team to score at least 14 points in each quarter of a game, I think is very impressive. But, I mean...
1: No. Bryce Young's a good quarterback.
3: I was
1: going to
3: say, that's Bryce Young's second good game in a row. He had a good game in the playoffs versus the Rams.
5: Bryce Young supporters in the back.
0: Yeah, that's what I was laughing at. I'm sorry for laughing right into the mic, but we got some Bryce Young supporters.
1: Bryce Young's a good quarterback.
0: In the back in the studio.
1: But if your defense makes Bryce Young look elite, I'm going to have some question marks about it because Bryce Young hasn't shown that he can be a consistently good quarterback yet.
3: That was the first time he did it.
1: And it just so happened to be against the Bears. Give me the Vikings, though, just for vibes. Jordan Addison might get like 7 catches this week. He's not.
2: Carson Wentz is the quarterback.
3: You sounded a little Canadian there at the end.
1: Yeah, I don't know what happened there.
2: Came out a little. I don't know.
1: Give me the Vikings.
2: You're talking about consistent quarterback play.
1: Yeah, Carson Wentz isn't consistent, but it'd be really funny if he was.
2: You know who else isn't consistent? K-1 Williams. Caleb Williams is not a consistent quarterback.
0: Carson Wentz and funny in the same sentence. I won't accept that.
1: He's ginger. He has to be funny.
2: True. Shout all the gingers out there.
0: Cody Burton. Resident ginger Cody Burton over there.
2: And Gavin Wheeler. He's still here.
3: No.
2: RIP. Not RIP. He's still with us. The Bears are going to win.
3: The Bears are away.
2: Credit the Vikings. If JJ comes in, my prediction completely changed. JJ McCarthy has already walked into Soldier Field and walked down the Bears last year. So
3: did he?
2: Yes.
0: Yeah, that was week one.
2: He got
1: offensive player of the week.
0: I was just
1: about
0: to say,
3: week one.
2: Yes,
3: I thought he was awful week one, and he just
1: no. He was awful for the first three quarters.
0: He made that comeback in the. It was Monday Night Football. It was Monday Night Football.
3: Still doesn't change my opinion on
2: him. Yeah, so the Vikings aren't starting JJ, so they're not going to beat the Bears in Soldier Field.
3: If he comes in.
2: If he comes in, it's a different story. Vikings win no matter what the score is. Caleb looked really good week one. Really good. This entire Bears offense, phenomenal. Kyle Manungai looked good. Rome, Burden. Where's Colson Loveland?
3: Colson Loveland?
0: Nowhere.
2: Where's Colson Loveland?
1: He didn't look good.
3: He really did.
2: Let's lock in on Colson Loveland.
3: They threw to the better tight end who went to Notre Dame.
2: Yeah, Caleb, maybe you should just... Caleb, maybe you should just throw the ball to your superstar tight end, top three in the NFL.
3: He did, Cole Kmet.
1: Yeah,
2: but
1: Kyle Pitts.
2: It's just not the truth. Bears win unless JJ comes in and gets a dub for the Vikes.
4: Oh, man. This game is a lot of fun for many reasons. For this Chicago team, I'm very curious. That defense, still questionable. Your offense put up a legacy performance, but the defense, question marks. What defense will we see against Carson Wentz and Justin Jefferson? That's what I'm curious of, and we'll... Colson Loveland to get a catch. Those are my kind of questions. I will go Chicago just because of the fact that everybody's trying to say, well, all the defense need to improve. Ben Johnson will make sure that defense is improved. Have a lot of faith in Ben Johnson. I really think this Chicago team can be something special if Caleb Williams can be a consistent quarterback, which this season we will have to find out. But based off last year's success going into this season, I mean, the Bears should win the NFC North, hypothetically, but will it actually happen?
3: If? Somebody say hypotheticals?
2: If.
3: And if?
5: It's the physics.
4: Well, the if man is Justin Herbert on the Chargers, but that's a whole other conversation.
0: That is a whole other conversation.
5: It's not his fault.
2: It's not his fault. Mike Astey said it.
1: it's that Michigan head coach's fault, right?
0: I'm gonna take the Bears in this one. As much as I want to take the Vikings because of Carson Wentz, I think Carson Wentz is going to still have a good game. I'm going to take the Bears 31-27. I still do think that the Vikings have a very good offensive game, and I mean, Justin Jefferson last game, like I said, he had 8 receptions for 92 yards and 2 touchdowns. I feel like he still continues that, and I feel like Ben Johnson will get the offensive weapons involved more. I mean, that run attack looked crazy, but in their defense, the Panthers' run defense is not good whatsoever. So the fact, I don't think DeAndre Swift will have as good of a game. I don't think Kyle Manungai will have as good a game. But I think Luther Burden, Roma Dunze, and Colson Loveland all get more involved this game than they did last game. Once again, I will take the Bears. We have about 5 minutes left. So I'll ask your guys' opinions. I have 2 games listed. We'll pick one of them to talk about. Either Bengals versus Texans.
2: That one.
0: Or Jaguars versus Broncos.
1: Let's talk Eagles-Titans.
3: I agree.
2: Let's talk Bengals Texans.
3: Eagles Titans. I like that game.
2: Let's talk Eagles Titans.
0: Let's get all three in.
1: Speed run. Bengals Texans.
0: We'll go Eagles last.
2: No, we're not doing it last.
3: No, we're doing it last. You get overruled.
0: All right, we're speed running 3 games. Bengals Texans first.
3: Bengals offense too much.
1: I'm taking the Texans. Joe Burrow looks a little limited in practice this week.
2: Yeah, Texans defense, they get the bounce back. D'Amico Ryans gets them right.
4: Back spasms will not matter for Joey B. I'm going the Bengals in a close one.
0: I'm also going with Bengals. Bills defense, I mean, Bills defense looked really good against C.J. Stroud, and I don't think C.J. Stroud comes up in the big moments. I think the Texans start out 0-2, but ended up winning some games later on. This Bengals defense looked really good, and I'm a little...
2: Did they?
0: They did. They forced 4 fumbles.
2: Everyone in the red zone while the Buccaneers offense was moving all the way down the field.
1: Yeah, it was Baker Mayfield
2: just dropping the ball.
1: Baker Mayfield just diving every chance he got with the 4
2: DJ
1: fumbles.
2: McDermott, StatCast watcher.
0: Look, he got the money. He got the money and he played reckless.
5: He's going to drop 50 against my team next week.
3: All right, okay. Let's get to the Eagles.
0: Jaguars, Broncos.
3: Broncos get right even though the Jags look good.
1: Jags, Trevor Lawrence has been quarterback 1 for 6 straight weeks. Weeks, Broncos, bro. Like, Denver. This guy's it's 9 straight weeks. I just got that wrong. That's crazy.
3: Is that game in Denver? Is it in Jacksonville?
1: It doesn't matter.
3: It's in Denver. Okay.
1: Trevor Lawrence has been balling out.
3: I was just saying.
1: Sorry.
3: That affects my pick a little bit. I was just saying, if it was in Jacksonville, I'd flip it.
2: Denver's winning.
4: I'll go with you also, Brett. Denver is going to win. Technical upset.
0: I'm going Jaguars. I'm going to stick with one of my hot takes from 2-Minute Drill. Trevor Lawrence, MVP.
1: That's not a hot take.
0: I'm gonna go Jaguars. You were on that segment.
2: Yeah.
0: You freaked out. Everybody freaked out.
2: Richie said Bryce.
0: That was my hot take though. But
2: let's go to MLB.
0: I guess game of the week because you guys are saying Eagles Titans. Luke Blay versus DJ McDermott.
3: There is no other team. It's just the Eagles. The Eagles just can't beat themselves. This is going to be a 40-point blowout. The Eagles suck. They lost to the Jets of all teams. They lost to the Jets.
2: The Jets look great.
3: Cam Ward didn't throw.
2: The Titans lost.
3: They didn't. Sorry. The Titans are terrible. I'm getting so emotional about this. The Titans suck. They didn't score a touchdown until the fourth quarter, and it was in like the last 5 minutes.
1: Against the Jets backups.
3: The Titans suck. Cam Ward is not a good quarterback. This is going to be a complete blowout. Eagles win, and then we get to week 3, and it's going to be another blowout, and the Titans go to 0-3. Hashtag don't hide.
1: Guys, the Eagles are going to kill the Titans. Like, it's not going to be close. Cam Ward, 2 interceptions, like, Cam Ward's going to hit the ground more times.
3: 2 fumbles,
1: too. He's going to throw complete passes, maybe.
3: Yeah.
2: You guys need to message the Titans personally if you're going to talk about them like this. Like, this is beyond messed up. But, yeah, I'll take the Eagles.
4: Yeah, I agree with you, Brett. I will also go the Eagles. I'll go more fun. Eagles 10-point victory.
0: Okay.
3: That's way too generous.
1: How is that more fun?
3: The Jets won. The Jets won by 10.
0: I'm gonna go.
4: So we're gonna say the same. You know what? Why not? Let's have some fun.
1: The Eagles or the Jets?
0: I'm gonna go. I'm gonna go Eagles.
2: Eagles offensive line is really.
0: I'm gonna go Eagles, obviously. But I think it's gonna be. I think the Eagles are gonna be winning 3-0 after the first quarter. But the final score is gonna be 38-10.
2: You can admit the Eagles offensive line looked really bad.
0: Yeah, but Landon Dickerson was also hurt. And now he's on IR.
2: That's worse.
1: So that's worse.
0: I'd rather play with a healthy backup left guard that the Eagles have developed than a hurt Landon Dickerson.
2: Oh, okay. Fair enough.
0: That's a good point.
1: And
0: on that point, that's why I'm the host. That's why I make the good points.
3: Hashtag don't hide. Titans week three.
0: We have had this was one of the most fun segments of the year, so I'm glad everyone tuned in. Next, it is MLB.
3: Yes.
0: It's MLB, isn't it?
3: Yes.
0: And, yeah, thank you guys for staying.
2: Victory lap.
0: Thank you for staying with us for this hour of NFL coverage. 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
3: Tune in.
1: Welcome to the MLB segment of Sports Night. I hope you like that. I'm Connor Roberts, Matt Foley, John Doucette, Cody Burton. Guys, it's time for some MLB, Major League Baseball. That's what it stands for. Playoffs right around the corner, guys.
3: Yes.
1: Pretty fun.
3: Factual.
1: Couple teams in the playoffs, like the Yankees.
3: Not my team.
13: Yankees in the clinched the playoffs. Probably playing the Red Sox in the wild card again.
3: My team.
13: Unfortunately, it's... The AL East is just brutal, as Cody knows. I saw a stat. The best four records since July 28th are all in the AL East. Yankees, Red Sox, Rays, Blue Jays.
1: I don't believe it.
13: It's a true stat. I want to make up stats.
1: You're a team. Yankees fan.
13: I'm not going to make up a stat.
3: They just showed the Yankees.
1: Oh, wow. We got a Rays fan in here, too.
14: Yes.
1: Hashtag raise the roof.
14: Yes, that's a podcast. Fun fact.
1: I know.
14: But maybe raise the roof. We're speaking of Chandler Simpson's batting average. It has gone. It was 247 back in June. 247. Now it's at 310. He is currently, if the season ended today, would win the American League batting title. Chandler Simpson.
3: I mean, all he really had to do was put the ball on the ground.
14: And he ran. Sonic. He actually hit his farthest ball of his career, the closest he's ever been to a home run in his career. Last night, it went 353 feet. Would have been a home run in Yankee Stadium.
13: That's a lot of balls that can go for that. I mean, I don't think we're ever going to see a play like this again. Like, 310, I mean, to have no home runs in this day and age is just like such a and be your everyday starter in this day and age is just so shocking. I mean, with how much teams emphasize
14: no barrels.
13: At the player only the Rays could create, I feel like. But I mean, put the ball in play, steal 40 bases every year. I mean, you're annoying to play against. And that kind of when you have those guys who can bring you in, Junior Caminero behind you. I mean, it works out pretty good.
3: Yeah. The Nats, and since the last time I've been on the Major League Baseball segment, the Nats now officially hold the most blown saves in a single season.
2: Oh my God!
3: Yeah. Even if we win half of those, this team's an 80-win team right now and in the playoffs. So,
1: It's fine. You got your chip and you dipped.
3: But like, I want to be good again.
13: You have a ring. You can
2: again?
13: Be quiet.
2: Again? Again?
3: You can be quiet. I want to
2: be good in general.
3: I want to see winning baseball the entire season or competitive baseball.
13: Listen, if you get a ring, that buys you like what? 10 years? 15 years?
3: It's been 7.
13: If the Knicks lose every game next year, I'll be happy.
2: This is the MLB, John. We don't need this socialist propaganda over here.
3: All I want is James Wood to stay healthy the entire year.
13: I mean, you might monkey's paw. He'll be healthy on a different team next year.
3: I also want a good
13: the
3: bullpen.
13: Red Sox next year.
2: Go to MLB The Show shout. Monkey's paw ritual.
13: Monkey's paw ritual.
3: What a good bullpen.
2: One day.
13: Don't we all want good bullpens?
3: But I've never seen a good bullpen.
14: Well, good bullpens are very fun.
2: Yeah. Cody Burton knows about good bullpens.
14: I know about good rotations, too.
2: Hey, you know about good closers this year.
14: Brian Baker.
3: We don't have a closer.
14: I call him the quadruple B. I'm not going to say the first two. I'll say the first big Baker.
2: What could the second
14: big
2: one?
14: Brian Baker? Yes.
2: Oh, like Cal Raleigh.
3: Yeah.
14: Yes.
2: Interesting.
3: How are the now? We've all gotten to talk. Do you want to spill some
2: no,
3: Pirates?
2: I don't care.
3: No,
2: they lost again
14: what
2: today.
14: What topics
2: it's
14: do you
2: over.
14: Have prepared, Connor?
2: Playoff picture.
14: Fine.
2: I cannot believe that the Gardos are currently the 2 seed.
13: I mean,
2: in
13: don't
2: the
13: they
2: AL.
13: Do this every year?
3: Because the AL sucks.
13: Are we surprised by it at this
3: they
13: point?
3: They should lose teams in the playoffs.
2: Guys, I'm going to make a pitch real quick, and this is going to be a really good talking point. Should the MLB go the NBA route where divisions don't matter?
3: They should do it.
14: It should be this way because there's no reason why the Rays are going to be the number one seed and have to play the Yankees or Red Sox in the ALDS whenever the White Sox or Guardians get to play whatever's left of
3: the
14: whoever.
3: AL West.
14: Yeah.
3: What happened to the White Sox? I thought they were like way above 500.
2: They got swept by the Pirates.
14: Yeah, they fell apart after the purple patch ended. It was just a bunch of children having the best starts of the career they could possibly ever had, and it turns out they are a bunch of first and second year players. That wall's coming soon, and it's coming quick. The only good player on the team now is Miguel Fargas, and even then, like he kind of slowed down at the end of the year.
13: And also, they just did not do enough at the trade deadline. For me, honest here, I mean, Chris Getz's big acquisition was Luis Castillo, who's sporting a 4.11 record and a 5.69 ERA right now. Not the guy you're used to seeing. He's pretty big. Was for a guy who's been pretty consistent over his career. I mean, that's kind of disappointing in that. But they didn't bring any bats to help out. They have one pitcher they brought in hasn't done enough. Their bullpen has been bad all year. It's been weak spot the entire year. So like, I don't know, man. If you're gonna be in this spot, why don't you go all in and like try to make a team competitive? Like they could,
3: because they could
13: fall out of the race. I mean, it's not out of the question right now. Cleveland's a better team, I think. And, I mean, Toronto's playing much better baseball of late, even though they kind of just can't go over the hump right now.
3: I have a take, and I think this would be very favorable. We get rid of the AL West and the AL Central, and we just give NL teams their spots.
14: I wouldn't go that far.
13: East superiority?
3: That's true. The NL is a much better league. We have teams like the Pirates, who would be in the playoffs.
2: The Pirates would have
1: probably 15 more wins.
3: I was going to say, the Nets would probably have a 90-win team if they played the AL West.
13: Yeah, I think we are heading towards the NBA format, if I'm going to be honest.
1: I think that's the correct format.
13: Getting rid... I agree. I think part of me...
1: The Yankees shouldn't be the 4 seed. The Red Sox shouldn't be the 5 seed.
13: Part of me wants the division still to matter in terms of baseball. Like, I mean, I'm old school in that way, but it's kind of like...
1: There's no rivalry anymore.
13: It's not the same. Like, the Yankees play the Red Sox.
1: Doesn't even feel like a rivalry.
13: 2 months out playing each other. Like, and I mean, like, I don't know, man. I miss playing these teams more frequently. It doesn't feel the same anymore. I mean, I like playing the NL teams. I like getting a chance to go see the Cubs or the Dodgers play the Yankees. I'm getting a chance to go see players I don't usually get to see. But I mean, like,
3: I think that's
13: division games used to matter a lot more, and it just really does not feel that way anymore. And
3: I
13: it's
3: think
13: like,
3: it's just an AL problem.
13: It reminds me of, not to take off, reminds me of the CFP a couple years back when Oregon had to go through. Oregon was the best team in the country, and they had to go through Ohio State, and then they just lost in the playoffs because even though they had the one seed, they had got the worst draw schedule. I mean, they've made changes to that. So, I mean, I think we're going to see, with expansion coming along, a new playoff format.
3: I think we're going to get to 8 teams for the playoffs. I think that's where the next – I think that's going to be part of the what's it? The CBA agreements, I think that's what it's called, or something along those lines.
14: Whatever's going to happen.
13: 7 feels like a lot.
1: Whatever's going to happen.
3: Yeah, whatever.
14: Will baseball exist this time next year? Let's see next year on Sports Night.
1: I don't think so.
14: And also, I want to continue on the White Sox, just because they had Tommy Pham in the cleanup spot today.
13: That was hilarious.
1: He had a go-ahead job.
14: But the thing is, yes, it ended up working. He was the only reason you scored a singular run today, because he had a 3-run home run that would have tied the game, but then you end up giving up the lead with the blowpen you have. But it's just, you have Tommy Pham, a 38-year-old who had barely ever, like, he had not played at all this season.
13: His most famous accolade is punching Jock Peterson.
14: Tommy Pham hit 3 home runs in the 2019 playoffs for the Tampa Bay Devil Rays, and almost was single-handedly the reason they beat the Astros.
1: You know what Tommy Pham was for the Pirates?
14: A dog.
1: A dog? I think he was a dog for the wrong team. He was a terrorist. Those guys are dogs for what they believe in.
3: Cody said 2019.
1: He did not believe in the Pirates winning baseball.
3: Cody said 2019 playoffs.
1: I mean, Tommy Pham was an absolute unit for the Tampa Bay Rays.
3: Hi, Brett.
1: I mean, he was a great player for the Rays.
14: He was.
1: He was also a really good player for the Padres. I stand with Tommy Pham for punching Jock Peterson. Jock Peterson's a very punchable guy.
3: He has a punchable face.
1: Yes.
3: Is he Canadian?
13: No. I don't know. He's not.
1: He's got to be from, like,
13: He is from Cali. He also looks so different than how he looked when he first came up. He's, like, chubby.
3: He was a baby face.
13: He's chubby now.
14: Jock Peterson's from Palo Alto, California. Very punchable.
13: Yeah, he has 26 home runs this year. I mean, he's trying to get the Rangers there.
1: California. But anyways, back to what Cody was saying. The White Sox, and this goes back to John, too. They knew they were good. They knew they were probably going to sustain it through the end of this season, and they decided to sort of be a mix of buyers and sellers at the deadline. Like, they sold a little bit to the Pirates offensively, and they didn't get any pitching help, really. Like, the one thing you needed, you didn't go out and get. And you can say that about a lot of the teams that were on the bubble at the deadline. The Tigers, I mean, they still have one of the best run differentials in baseball. And they were like, let's get rid of all of our pitching. It makes no sense. And I think it's teams setting up for the fact that there's not going to be baseball next year. And they're still going to have to pay players. These contracts are set through the next season, at least. And it's teams not wanting to take on extra payroll if there's no baseball. Why do we need to pay these players? I think the deadline this year was a sign that there's not going to be baseball next year.
3: Yep. I think teams like the Nats saw that, and a lot of the Nats knew they weren't going to – I think they knew coming into the season they weren't going to be good, and they decided to play really good baseball for about 120 games. And then they just sold off. And they're still the youngest team in baseball. They only had one 30-year-old take a AB, and it was Miles Michaelis on a pinch hit bunt in the 12th inning. They had one player over 30 taking that bat, youngest team in baseball. Their deadline is in next year, 2 years. That's when they'll start to actually compete. It's when all the prospects will be up. This is a team that sold off all their contracts. Luis Garcia is going to be a free agent after next year. You're able to get returnable pieces in pitching. Yovani Cruz looks like he could be a real, really good bullpen arm. You sold off Foster Griffin for pieces, and it's just you get these young pieces, especially arms, and you retain all of your young talent, which will effectively be good in 2 years.
13: Yeah, I think it has less to do with the CBA and more just the expanded playoff. Because, I mean, there's so many teams, especially in the AL, that are on the bubble. And it's like, for those teams, like, you saw a couple years ago, you saw the Diamondbacks make a run to the World Series when they were a bubble team in that 7 seed. They kind of got hot at the right time.
15: At that deadline.
13: They did, but I think teams think they can become that. And, I mean, when there's just less buyers, then teams think they can make a run for it. It's less, like, the Orioles could have sold this year. They didn't really sell. They did sell, but I think they could have sold. Detroit didn't really sell. They both sold, but
15: Detroit didn't sell.
13: They sold, but like...
15: Detroit sold one of the greatest pitchers in franchise history.
13: They sold, but I think they could have sold more. Like, teams aren't willing to tear the entire place down because of the third wild card.
3: That's an interesting take.
13: And I mean, I think what teams should do is what Toronto did, which is what Toronto did, which is, hey, let's trade away a guy who's a rental, get some pieces back for him, and Kevin Gausman, guy to a competitive team, and then let's try to get a guy who can help us not just this year, but help us the next year. We think we'll be competitive. And Jose Soriano, who's here for 2 years, I think they probably had the smartest MLB of anybody right now because, I mean, they were able to say, hey, you know, even if we don't compete, like, we're getting a guy who's going to be here next year when our stars are healthy and we're kind of more competitive team. I think wish more teams did that, but, I mean, the third wild card has created a weird market where teams that usually be sellers, I don't think are selling as much as they used to be. And I think it hurts the competitive teams that need help because, like, there's just not the market there. I mean, the Yankees didn't trade for bullpen arm this year, which is shocking because they always do that. And it just kind of shows, like, there's less piece available right now.
14: Yeah, and also, like, it shows by the price at the deadline as of late. Like, a good starter is going for an arm and a leg now, mainly because any team with a good starter is like, oh, well, we might be able to push to a wild card spot or so on and so forth, and the only teams that are consistently selling are the teams that's consistently in purgatory. The Miami Marlins, Miami Marlins sold a lot this year.
3: Rockies.
14: The Rockies sold a good bit.
3: Twins.
14: Yeah, Twins always are. Actually, Twins bought the deadline this year.
3: Did they?
14: Yeah, the Twins bought the deadline this year.
15: They thought once everybody was healthy, they could make a comeback, but then everybody just got injured even more. It was kind of really unlucky.
14: Yeah, and then the shockers is that the Orioles also sold, and they've been great ever since they sold the deadline, which is kind of crazy because who knows what would have happened if they just waited for them to get healthy.
15: Had to have been a locker room thing.
14: Yeah.
15: The
3: Orioles are a weird
14: I mean, they traded Tyler Wells, though, and for nothing, really.
3: And Taylor Ward.
13: He's been terrible for Seattle.
3: Yeah.
14: Well, Taylor Ward, that's not that big. Like Tyler Wells was a shocking one. How they just gave him to a division rival for like one prospect.
13: I mean, they also gave you guys Brian Baker, so they're used to that.
3: I was going
13: to
3: say
14: they gave the Rays Brian Baker for a draft pick that they end up trading the player they selected with the pick in the Shane Boz trade that like 2 months later. So
3: even like going back to the offseason before we saw pitchers go for an arm and a leg.
14: Yeah.
3: The Nats were able to trade Mackenzie Gore, and he's been horrendous
14: this
3: year.
14: Shane Boz.
3: For five prospects, including two top 100, and Aubie Ortiz, who's been pretty solid at the major league level, and Gore has been horrendous in that system.
14: Which is exactly why I believe that the Rays picking up Freddy Peralta was the best move at the deadline, because how bad he was, it was very cheap of what they got him for, and obviously Freddy Peralta is going to be fixed in a different system, in a different coaching staff, and Freddy Peralta has been one of the best pitchers in the league the past couple starts.
13: I mean, pitching is one thing you never need enough of, especially in this age where people get hurt more often. I mean, Blake Snell got pulled today. That's when to keep an eye out because, I mean...
3: Nobody feels bad for the Dodgers.
13: Nobody feels bad for him, but, like, I thought Blake Snell would probably be... But, I mean, he's one of the guys you trust in October for that team. Shohei's not pitching again. I mean, pitcher injuries are...
14: Is Tyler Glasnow going to be healthy by the end of the year?
13: Like, I don't think he's ever healthy, it feels like. It
3: doesn't even matter. They still have, like, 10 pitchers.
13: And that's why you trade for school,
14: Miller.
13: Because... Whatever happened
3: Bobby
13: to Miller's, Miller,
3: what happened to Bobby Miller?
14: He got injured like four different times, and then that like picture. I'm not going to mention the Snapchat story caption, but
3: they still have
14: everything
3: Yamamoto,
14: happened at once.
3: Scooble. Is Ohtani even going to pitch?
14: Nah.
3: No, he's on IR.
15: I mean, Sasaki could give you an
3: inning. Sasaki. Who else do they have?
13: It'll be Yamamoto. It was just hilarious that there'll be Yamamoto, Scooble, and Snell probably going in those three games. Bullpen's concerning.
14: Yeah.
13: Bullpen's concerning. That's bullpen's a problem for LA.
3: Wait, besides Scooble, Yamamoto, and they have Robleski?
14: Robleski.
15: What's the rookie's name?
13: Robleski is the rookie, I think.
15: Is he? I thought
13: he's a second year player. I think.
15: I feel like his name is like Dodgers rotation. Not Sheehan. Pop up.
13: I meant Sheehan's might be the guy you're thinking of. He's not.
3: Yeah, team. Sheehan. That's who it was.
15: Yeah,
13: that's. Well, he got demoted actually recently.
3: They brought up Jesus Dupala, who's pretty good.
14: Yeah, Sheehan got demoted.
15: Why?
3: Sheehan, Glass now.
14: Well, he has a 4.8 ERA, I guess, and that's not good enough
15: for
14: the Dodgers.
15: But that's really good.
14: That's not good enough for the Dodgers, though.
15: That's so weird. Who are they
3: starting?
14: Eric Lauer is on the 60-day.
15: Oh, my God, I forgot they have Bubich. Oh, my God. So if they need somebody to just go out there and eat up, like, innings in a game, they have him. Tanner Scott, too.
3: Did Glasnow get hurt?
14: Yeah, he's always injured, man.
3: Oh, he pitched on the 12th.
15: I mean, he's not hurt right now.
3: Oh, then they have four pitchers. They'll be good.
15: Yeah.
3: That's all you need.
15: Yamamoto, Scooble, Snell, Glasnow.
14: You know, like, one thing, like, I'm going to ask you all this. Milwaukee Brewers, what is there to make of them? Because, like, on paper, it's the Brewers are going to blow in October all the time. But, like, this season just feels different. Like, I mean, like, I feel like the team this year is better than it was the past couple of years. They have better pitching. I really like Henderson a lot. Like,
3: it might feel different, but it won't be different come October.
13: I kind of put the Brewers in the same thing I put the Bills in the NFL, where it's like
3: they're in purgatory.
13: I'm not going to believe
15: it. I mean, Mizorowski is literally Josh Allen.
13: I'm not going to believe it till like you go out and do it. Like,
3: it happens.
13: Like, it happens.
3: They'd have to do it. Like,
13: they didn't have Mizorowski last year to this level. I mean, he still pitched, which is like, hey, when you have a guy, you can say, hey, my guy is better than your guy in that game. That's something you can pencil in, but I mean, do you trust his offense? No, I don't trust his offense one bit.
3: They don't have a stud.
15: They are going to be good for so many years. I mean, we had this talk, John. Why didn't they buy at the deadline? You convinced me that they should have. I think they're stuck in the purgatory of, we know we're going to be good for many years to come, so why do we need to keep getting rid of guys? But they're just not going to be able to get over that hump unless they make a big swing.
3: I don't know if this is a hot take, but like they just don't have a guy on offense.
13: I mean, I think they Churio expect Trio to be like that guy.
14: William Contreras has been incredible this
3: year.
14: But he's
3: not a William Contreras. I don't consider him a game changer though.
15: Didn't he just have like a catastrophe in his rehab stint?
14: He's playing right now.
3: Because you look at all the
14: That's Wilson. That's Wilson. Okay.
3: But like you look at all
15: I can't tell them apart because they look so similar in the face.
3: From the Red Sox.
14: Yeah, like William Contreras has a .271 average, 17 home runs, 86 RBI.
15: Has he improved his defense this year? Yes, but down the stretch, his defense has been really suspect because I don't know how to explain. He's not a bad defensive catcher, but when he's out there, you just feel uncomfortable.
3: But at the same time, he's not a game changer, though, which is my point. Like, all these World Series teams have at least one guy on offense who's a game changer.
13: He's not a guy who scares you. Something
3: like,
13: the Dodgers have
3: 10 of them. Who won? The Rangers, when they won, they had Seager, who was playing out of his mind. The Astros had Altuve and Yordan. Those are game changers. Braves had Acuna and all of that, and Freddie Freeman.
14: Braves didn't have Acuna.
3: Not Acuna. They
15: have Freeman. Guys, Terang has low-key been that guy this year.
3: But I don't think he's a game changer.
14: I don't trust Bryce Terang's in the same level of like a Brandon Lau where you know you're going
13: to
14: fall apart.
13: I think at the end of the day, I think we're trying to say by game changers, they don't have a guy who brings the power to the table.
3: Like the Nats had Anthony Rendon, who was an MVP-level player at the time. The Dodgers just don't have a game changer offensively that makes me confident in their team. They have pitching, but pitching can only take you so far when you don't have at least one game changer on offense.
13: I mean, I think if any teams would knock off the Dodgers this year, it would be Philadelphia, just because that rotation is so good.
3: I think the
13: and those top three.
3: It.
13: And, I mean, you can consolidate rotation in the playoffs. You don't have to have five good starters. All you really need is three if you have a bullpen you can trust.
15: You just need three.
13: The Dodgers 2 years ago did it with basically Flaherty, Yamamoto, and the smorgasbord of anything else of Walker Buehler in his last.
3: The Nats did it with Scherzer, Strasburg, and Corbin.
13: I mean, the time of the Tigers a couple of years ago, it was just Scooble. It was just Scooble and then a bunch of other stuff thrown at the wall right there. I think the Phillies can knock him off because I just trust the rotation in the playoffs. I mean,
15: I'm with you, John. I think the Phillies, they improved over the course of the year. They're hot. They're going to hit. But there's no doubt about it. You just need average pitching for this Phillies team.
3: It's like the same thing with the Brewers, though. Like, I can't trust it until it happens.
13: I mean, the Phillies.
15: I trust Miz, but I don't trust anybody else.
13: I think the Phillies have. I mean, look at the problem with the Phillies is that, like, their core has done this before in 2022. A lot of those guys are still there. And, I mean, like, Bryce Harper, Trey Turner, I mean, if those guys get. I feel like those guys are much more confident if they get a hot stretch in October. Like, Bryce Harper could go nuclear in October, and no one would be surprised. I mean, that's kind of the guy he is. He's the kind of guy, I mean, you have that guy. I mean, it's eighth inning of a CS game. I mean, who else do you want stepping the plate in that spot? I don't think it's a very long list of guys. I mean, they have the experience. I mean, they have collapsed recently, but I don't know. I still just trust the veteran roster they have compared to more of the young guys that Milwaukee has.
15: Yeah.
3: I think the Braves are a more dangerous team to the Dodgers.
15: I don't. The Braves are the coldest team in baseball. Braves can't pitch.
3: I think once they get to the
13: Braves
3: playoffs,
13: can't pitch. They really can't pitch.
3: I just think they're the...
15: All right. Let's go through and let's get our picks to the World Series. NL, any team here could make it to the World Series. That's what sucks.
13: You can get on that.
3: Do you want me to go first?
15: I'm going to surprise all. I think the Cubs. I think the Cubs could do it. Just because Pete Crow Armstrong is that guy.
3: I don't trust the pitching.
13: Who would start game one? See, they're kind of the opposite. They're a worse matchup for the Dodgers, but the Brewers have had their number all year.
15: I mean, just a bit. The Cubs went out and they got Gausman. They have Clay Holmes.
13: I like that start for them.
15: Matt Boyd, Shota. David Peterson, Kevin Gausman.
13: I mean, they have Alex Bregman. Alex Bregman had a home run tonight.
3: I can't.
15: You've got Savale out of
14: Bregman's,
15: the bullpen.
14: Bregman's on fire at the right time,
15: yes,
14: too.
15: Yes, you've Jacob Webb in the bullpen. Like,
13: Clay Holmes with that infield defense is a match made in heaven.
15: Even if you don't trust your bullpen, Clay Holmes has shown he can be a reliever, too. Clay Holmes has the ability to do anything you need him to do. I think the Cubs are the biggest challenge for the Dodgers in the NL.
13: I think they don't want to see the Brewers. That could be their issue. The Brewers have had the number all year.
15: Yeah, but it's the Brewers.
13: Who you got in the AL?
15: In the AL,
3: oh my God.
15: Unfortunately, for baseball next season, the Yankees.
3: I think it's going to be the Dodgers and the Rays, and the Dodgers get it done. Kind of chalk, but like
15: we've seen that one before.
14: Well, let me guess, it's going to be in six games, and the Rays are going to walk it off in miraculous fashion in Game 4, and then suddenly it's going to take place in Globe Life Field.
3: I think it's going to be Cody. I'm giving you guys a sympathy game.
13: You know what, Sarah,
3: It'll be a gentleman's sweep.
13: You might have sold me on the Cubs. You know what, Alex Bregman does it for me, man. He does it for me. I trust that guy. I mean, again, think of Bryce Harper. Like, if that guy goes, that guy is the best hitter in the world in October, I'm not surprised. I mean, AL, I'm going to go with the Yankees. I mean, they have a tougher road because they have to play the Red Sox.
15: Yankees fan picks.
13: I don't know, man.
15: Yankees.
13: I mean,
15: fork found in kitchen, water found in river.
13: I think they have the best reputation in baseball.
15: Found in the Hudson.
13: I think they have the best reputation in baseball, and everybody's clicking. And I mean, they're finally healthy, which is important. Spencer Jones is finally hitting. I mean, Cody, hopefully Judge did have to get pulled today with some left-to-leg tightness. This is something to watch out for. He's been kind of cold recently, but, I mean, Cody Bellinger's hitting, man. I mean, that guy is – what a fit for Yankee Stadium he is. And I'll take the Yankees because I think they're going to pitch – they're just going to outpitch everybody, I think, in the AL. I mean, the Rays is going to be – it's a hard series for them, especially if they have to go to the – awful place on this Tropicana Field that I'll never get to see again. I can't wait till it gets torn down. I hate that place. Sorry, Cody.
14: Never get it torn down. It's just gonna be there.
15: Yeah, it's just gonna sit there.
13: That's gonna haunt Yankee fans' dreams. I hate
15: that
13: place.
15: They like legit have to blow it up.
13: I hate that.
3: It's like RFK.
13: Nothing's
15: literally
13: ever happened
15: in
13: that place.
15: You can't tear it down.
14: And it's right in like a residential area. You're not gonna do it.
15: Low key,
13: Just most, like the next hurricane, and then
15: most fun World Series.
14: They'll just take away the roof.
15: Most fun World Series, low key, White Sox Cubs, just the Battle of Chicago. I think that would be really fun because it's like David versus Goliath, and the White Sox could low key like, if they made it there, it's never going to happen. But the Battle of Chicago would be fun.
16: I really hope.
15: Be good ratings for the MLB.
14: You know what? I'm going to do the CS predictions as well. I think Rays over Guardians and the ALCS. ALCS MVP, Victor Mesa Jr. And the NLCS, give me Dodgers over Cubs, 4-3. NLCS MVP, Freddie Freeman. World Series, Dodgers over Rays in 7. World Series MVP, Shohei Ohtani.
15: Okay. Well, you heard it here first. Cody Burton is a Dodgers fan on the MLB segment on U92 The Moose. 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
2: Thank you, Lord Vader, for welcoming us back to the final segment of another great sports night, 11:30 to 12. Can't believe we've made it this far. It's time to talk some college football. And unlike last week, we're going to lead things off with one of the most impressive wins.
3: We didn't even talk about it last week.
2: Throughout the entire country. Yeah, we saved it for kickoffs and tip-offs. Michigan gets it done against Oklahoma. We're going to get to West Virginia a little bit and all the other great games that happened. But I tried to tell everyone. I said it wasn't a prediction. It was a spoiler. And sure enough, Oklahoma rolls into Ann Arbor. Everybody's predicting Sooners to roll. And Bryce Underwood, Kyle Whittingham, 17-10. Bryce looked phenomenal. Defense looked phenomenal. Michigan's 2-0.
3: I didn't tell you it would be a blowout. I told you it would be like...
2: Said Oklahoma would win.
3: But I said it would be... I never said it would be a blowout. I didn't say they'd get rolled. I said it would be a low-scoring game. And what was I right? It was a low-scoring game. It was 17-10. It was the most Michigan-Oklahoma game ever. Awful play on both sides of the ball, offensively.
15: Guys.
3: But you were right.
15: I was on the John Mateer hate train, even though I thought Oklahoma was going to win. I've been on the John Mateer hate train for a long time.
3: It was better?
15: Yeah, yeah. I mean, Kevin Jennings is better than John Mateer. Kevin Jennings is on Heisman watch, bro. John Mateer, not a good quarterback. Great guy.
2: The narrative.
3: Push the narrative.
15: You guys were like...
2: Not good, it's just Oklahoma's bad.
15: No, yeah. Michigan played good.
2: Thank you.
15: Well,
3: Oklahoma's bad. Michigan isn't good.
15: Michigan played Michigan football. I'll say that.
2: Bryce Underwood, 18 carries, 87 yards, 17 touchdown.
14: 17 for 33 for 189. P.U. Stinky John Mateer.
15: Yeah, John Mateer.
1: I mean, he was posting thirst traps in the summer instead of throwing the football. I mean, what are we doing,
3: dude?
1: But
3: he's got what's it? Rocky Beers as his
2: Rocky Beers is a dog.
3: He's a dog.
2: Tight end's a dog.
1: Bryce Underwood, bring him home, Rich.
0: Bryce Underwood didn't throw the ball much. I mean,
3: it was probably
2: he didn't have
0: 17 attempts. I mean, he got it done with his legs. 18 carries, 87 rushing yards, and a touchdown. He got it done with his legs.
16: Justin Fields,
2: I love that TikTok sound. It's so good. No, but again, it was a Kyle Whittingham offense, got the job done. The players bought into the system, and Bryce did his job. When he threw it, the passes were good. When he ran it, the rushes were really good. And this is also the best defense that Bryce Underwood is going to see the entire season. And he handled it great.
1: Yeah.
3: Because they told him not to throw the ball.
2: That's not true.
1: They said, hey, Bryce.
0: You, as a Michigan
1: dude, we're good.
0: What do you think changed from week one to this? What do you think?
2: Nothing.
1: The replay crew.
2: It's not true.
3: Did you see what came out?
2: I saw they said that Michigan's 2-0 and they can't do anything to change it. That's what I read.
3: That's all that matters.
1: But they said Michigan shouldn't be 2-0, but there's nothing they can
2: but
1: do
2: they
1: about
2: are.
1: It.
14: Yeah, I would just like to say Michigan does, in fact, play Indiana this season.
2: I'm not worried about Indiana. I'm way more worried about other games. Like, who we have at Oregon, at Ohio State, right at the end of the year. I'm more worried about that one than Indiana in Ann Arbor.
3: The fake senior day?
2: Indiana. We're not doing that. That's only Ohio State.
3: The fake senior day?
2: Yeah, we aren't doing that. Michigan, the last time Indiana beat Michigan, I think, was the COVID year with Michael Penix.
3: Yeah.
2: The only time Penix beat Michigan.
3: But you haven't played them under Sig yet.
2: We haven't. We have not. That is a factual statement that we have not played
3: Google him
2: Indiana under Kirk Cignetti. But you know what? We have Kyle Whittingham. Don't worry, LeBron.
3: You have Bryce Underwood, though. So
2: we're good. We have Bryce. We have the best quarterback in the game.
3: You don't even have the best quarterback on your team.
2: Whoa.
0: Get Carr in there.
3: Yeah, right. Get Tommy Carr in there.
2: Get Carr in there. All right, let's actually go ahead and talk about some of these scores throughout the rest of the college football slate. Because
1: Oregon State, man.
2: There were a couple of good games, and as Connor just alluded to it, one of the biggest upsets. Well, I would take
1: upset.
2: It back. It's an upset. They kept saying one of the biggest upsets in college football history. I wouldn't go that far.
1: He's talking Oregon.
2: But, I'm talking.
1: I said Oregon State.
2: Oh, you said Oregon? I think you said Oklahoma
1: State. I'm pushing
2: State.
1: Some agendas. That Oregon hey, State freshman is in the Heisman
2: watch. We're not there yet.
3: LaPree?
0: Houston's coming.
2: Houston's coming for Texas. Oklahoma State beats Oregon in week two. After losing to Tulsa 24-10, Oklahoma State in Stillwater beats Dan Lanning and the Ducks.
3: Shout out Eric Morris.
0: I just want to say that defensive line just doesn't look like it did last year. I mean, it's a veteran team. It's a veteran team, tons of returning players, and it just doesn't look like the same defensive line at
3: Never
0: all.
3: Never a doubt.
0: I mean, ran Caleb Hawkins 110 rushing yards right on this veteran team, and it was
1: dull.
0: It was crazy.
3: Never a doubt, Connor.
1: Is Dan Lanning James Franklin?
2: No.
1: We went through the stats, Brett.
3: Not yet.
1: I mean,
2: the 5-4 record against top 10, and a couple of these wins are suspect.
1: Two of them are against Penn State.
2: Okay, that is a Penn State. Okay, so I just
1: one of them is against UCLA.
2: We were just talking about this
1: one
2: outside.
1: Of them is against Utah that without Cam Rising.
2: That Penn State game is a huge win. That was in Happy Valley in a whiteout.
0: Yeah,
2: Austin was at that game,
0: and I'll just say, the first play, when Dante Moore ran out there, I thought he was losing his mind. So they ran it, and it was just – that game was crazy. Double overtime, and I'm just going to say, Drew Aller thrown into double coverage. I mean, that – and that Penn State team last year, I mean, you saw what happened. They lost to UCLA the following week, Northwestern. I don't know if that's a James Franklin thing, but –
2: He was already checked out. Those losses don't count.
0: I wouldn't say that's a huge –
1: Dan Lanning's top 10 wins.
0: That's a huge win.
1: Two against Penn State.
2: Okay.
1: One against Boise State.
2: It's a good team.
3: It's a good team.
2: They had an almost Heisman.
1: The right Heisman.
14: The true Heisman.
1: One against UCLA.
3: That's a DTR UCLA team. That's a pretty good team.
1: That UCLA team finished 8-4.
3: 8-4 is a pretty good record, if you ask me.
14: Grant record.
1: And one against Utah without Cam Rising at quarterback.
3: And Ohio State.
1: And Ohio State.
2: He beat Ohio State in the shoe.
1: That's his best win.
3: And he has a Big Ten championship.
1: But like James Franklin beat Ohio State. It wasn't in the shoe, but he beat Ohio State.
3: James Franklin doesn't have a Big Ten championship, though.
1: Yeah, he does.
2: 2016.
1: Yeah, he does. They beat Wisconsin.
3: That doesn't count.
2: In the fraud.
1: That top 10 win doesn't count? No, that top 10 win doesn't count?
2: Wisconsin, come on.
3: Win Big Ten West, Big Ten East. Meh.
1: All right, so Dan Lanning's Big Ten championship doesn't count then.
2: He didn't play the Big Ten West.
3: He didn't play the
2: He played
3: Ten
2: the first
3: West.
2: Year when they...
1: He played Penn State.
3: He beat James Franklin.
1: He beat James Franklin.
3: So he can't beat James Franklin.
2: So wait, we're saying all this. Connor, we had this talk the other day. The hypotheticals are like when... It,

0: He's not a better person.
1: Everybody has their vices, man.
0: It's a crazy.
2: It's like saying Marshall's a better team than Notre Dame because they've only played once. Marshall's
1: a better all-time team than Notre Dame, Brett.
3: By that logic, yeah.
0: Well, if you're looking at the stuff, I mean, at end of the day. All right, let's talk about BYU Arizona. Big 12 matchup. Everybody should have been watching this one. Great game. BYU gets the win at home. Partially, in my opinion, I think because this game was in Provo. If this is in Arizona, I think this game goes a much different direction. But Arizona gave BYU a heck of a football game.
2: Played out exactly how I thought. Close, and then BYU pulls out.
1: Yeah, I mean, I think BYU is one of those teams that always kind of plays down to their competition. And I don't know if that's like a Satake thing, but...
2: That's James Franklin.
1: He's
2: James Franklin. Yeah.
1: But BYU has so much returning talent this year. They should have blown Arizona's socks off if they wanted to be looked at as a real contender.
3: Yeah, but Bear Batchelor played. He played great. 16 of 26, 217 yards, 3 touchdowns, and
0: the Bear.
3: He played great, and we're gonna see Arizona in Morgantown in a couple of weeks here. So they're a good team. They're gonna put up a fight, but. I thought Arizona played well against BYU, and BYU is a serious contender in the Big 12.
4: I was going to say, I just noticed that BYU's top receiver's first name is literally Legend. Legend Glasker. That is an all-time wide receiver name. I will be expecting him to go high in an NFL draft at some point, just based off of the name test alone.
1: Hey, BYU receivers, good track record.
2: Really also, not.
0: Really?
2: Arizona.
0: Yeah, not really.
2: What happened last season?
0: One of them basically got kicked off the team.
2: One of them did get kicked off the team.
1: But, like, Taysom Hill's a dog, and we don't know what his position is.
4: He could play receiver.
1: He could be a receiver.
2: He's everything. Not good track records.
1: Nah, bro, trust.
0: We're not trusting.
1: Trust,
0: this,
1: bro.
0: This is not a good
4: also,
0: not
4: can
0: a good
4: we
0: take.
4: Coach Arizona's top receiver because his name is Cole Rusk. And Cole Rusk and a Cole Rush would be.
1: Rodney Gallagher III, guys. Like,
0: the story's just right itself. This was one that Connor was very high on throughout the entire week, talking about it. Arizona State going into Aggieland.
1: I was wrong.
0: You were right for a little bit.
1: I was right until the refs were like, Arizona State's faking injuries as this dude's ankle is in his brain. Like, come on, refs. What are we doing?
0: 48-20 win for A&M.
1: Yeah, I was wrong.
0: SEC over the Big 12.
1: I thought Cutter Bowley was better.
2: I like Reed Harris a lot.
1: Yeah, Marcel
2: really
1: Reed proved me wrong.
2: Receiver.
0: Marcel Reed played really good. Cutter Bowley, 21 of 34, 254, 2 touchdowns, 2 interceptions.
2: Two pick sixes.
4: Watching this Cutter Bowley performance made me sad because he was supposed to be the quarterback for Kentucky this year, and he would have been incredible. I miss you.
0: Oh, my gosh, Jeffrey Frank, I forgot you're a Kentucky fan. I'm so happy we'll be able to talk about that
1: one. Oh, my God.
3: They played well in the first half.
1: It's Kentucky time.
0: Yeah! Alabama, Kentucky. This was this was the moment I thought Will Stein found it.
2: I thought Kenny Mitchell had it.
0: This was the most... like Bob Soup's game of all time. Yeah. It was like, oh my gosh, Kentucky is so close. Like, they've got Alabama on the road. They're playing phenomenal. First half, it's all Big Blue Nation. And then the second half happened to Kentucky.
2: The booze wore off.
0: Yeah, well,
2: they ran out of alcohol in those flasks.
0: What?
2: Will Stein told him to bring stuff in flasks into the stadium.
4: Direct quote, sneak in flasks and yell obscenities at the other team. Direct quote from Coach Steen.
0: This is why Oregon's lost their dog.
2: Yeah, that's why I thought Kentucky could win. I was like, you know what? He's sending a direct message. This is the year.
4: I have hope still. I think, honestly, that first half is probably the best half of Kentucky football that I've seen in my entire life. And that's saying something because on my birthday last year, Kentucky almost upset Georgia.
2: I remember that.
0: It's very true.
1: It was a good
4: game. I was there at that game. I remember them reviewing the pick six and overturning it. I have never heard a collective boo. Like, it was a singular, just continuous boo from an entire stadium all
2: But you
4: at
2: had
4: once.
2: Will Levis. Those weren't some good times.
1: Lynn Bowden Jr.
4: I'm talking about, like, as a full team performance. Uh-oh. Between, like, the offense actually looked semi... Like, yeah, like, we actually were performing as a football team. Because, like, there were times...
0: That's the ball.
1: That's tough.
4: Listen.
2: Dude, you know, sometimes
4: there's been a lot
2: Western
4: of rough
2: Virginia.
4: Times in Lexington.
1: Oh, I've heard some boos in my life.

0: Like, it was so nice to not be pulling my hair out about a Mark Stoops not going for a fourth and one in opposing territory. And, like, or just, like, taking dumb.
1: Neil Brown.
0: Or taking.
2: Well, Neil Brown's a Kentucky disciple, so, like.
1: It's very true.
0: Yeah. Or taking.
1: He was supposed to be the coach.
0: Dumb penalties to get us out of field goal range. Like, I think that Kentucky's just a much more disciplined team now. I think they're a much more balanced team. I think that Wilstein is doing a really good job of laying the bricks to what could potentially be a really good era of Kentucky football for once.
1: Fair enough.
2: Well said.
3: Yeah, and that Alabama defense in the second half, they turned it up. They turned it up. They turned it up.
1: Kellen DeBoer.
3: I'll just say they went at it. 18 in the third quarter, 14 in the second, or in the fourth quarter. So it was.
1: Yeah.
3: They put it on him in the second half. Yeah. Russell figured something out.
1: Bama happened. Well, I don't know if Russell figured something out. He looked shaky.
3: He had
1: for
3: two
1: a lot
3: interceptions.
1: Of this game. Yeah.
4: That
1: two picks.
4: At the start of the game was so good.
1: But yeah, Alabama's defense, they went up. Okay. We're gonna talk about this because you know what? Barely anybody's listening. So we've got free reign over the airwaves right now. I was talking to Matt the other day, or we were talking to Matt the other day about Alabama and Kellen DeBoer. And Matt said, this is a direct quote, "If Alabama doesn't make the playoff this year, they fire Kellen DeBoer." What are your guys' opinions? I'll let Matt defend himself first, but I want to get everybody's opinions.
5: Let them go first. I'll defend after.
1: Let's go.
3: I'm going to say yes, and I'll tell you why. All right? I'll tell you why. All right?
5: I like him.
3: I like him too. When DeBoer was hired, NIL wasn't at the full swing. It wasn't at the full swing, and it's changed now, all right? You see how much more coaches are leaving now. Look at Lane Kiffin. He left a top team that was in playoff contention for a team that's much worse. And Alabama, they saw that, and they could see the upgrade they get in Kellen DeBoer. And they know this is the best program in college football, I think, the overall best program in college football. They see how much all this coaching talent around. They know people are going to come for this Alabama job, and they see – a coach like Lane Kiffin leaving a top program who's going into the playoff. They see that another coach is going to do that. I think it's time for him to go if they don't make the playoff.
1: Go ahead, Jeffrey.
0: Logistically, I can follow the train of thought. Realistically, I genuinely think that the Alabama boosters that put money into getting Kellen DeBoer hired would collectively lose their minds if they got rid of him this quick. I think that
1: $10 million buyout.
2: That's chump change.
5: LSU paid $50
2: million. That's like half of one player for them.
0: I was going to say, actually, that's not as horrible as I thought it was going to be, and I'm not going to lie.
5: Brian Kelly.
0: Again, though, I think that Alabama, as we said, is a very historical dominant force in college football. I think that they are going to be stubborn and try and hold on to their ways of how college football was when they were the top team under Saban, you know, all of that dominance. They want to hold on to as many remnants of that as possible. And if that unfortunately means sticking with the guy that came after Saban, I think they might put up with that for a season or two just to try and get one deep playoff run where they can point and laugh at everybody else and be like, hey, we don't really suck that bad. We were right all along. But I do think that eventually it's going to have to be that DeBoer is leaving.
1: If Alabama didn't believe in Kellen DeBoer, he would have the block M on his hat. Alabama clearly believes that Kellen DeBoer is the head coach of this football team and will be. He is signed through 2033 as a 7-year contract.
3: College
1: extension.
3: Football has changed more since he's been hired than it has in the past 100 years.
1: Okay, Kellen DeBoer made the playoffs last year.
5: Barely, and really should have.
2: Did he deserve to?
1: He made the SEC championship.
2: Mm-hmm.
1: Okay.
5: Yeah, sure. So then what did he do in the SEC championship?
1: He lost.
5: And what was the final score and what was the stat line in his rushing yards?
1: The rushing yards were bad. Everybody knew that from the beginning.
5: Tell me what it was.
1: I don't remember. What was the final score?
5: Oh, it was a lot to a little, but it was they didn't score a touchdown until the third quarter, and they had -3 rushing yards.
4: 28-7.
5: Yeah.
4: Georgia.
1: 28-7. Okay. Mm-hmm.
5: Negative rushing yards.
1: That's bad.
5: Negative.
2: What does team look like in the playoffs?
5: Yeah.
1: They won a game.
3: They beat Oklahoma.
2: Okay. Oh, you beat John Mateer.
1: We just
2: proved a team that should have lost to Western Michigan can do that.
3: Hey, they did. They did come from behind. I believe so they were down 14-0.
1: They are the first ever team in the college football 12-team era to win an away playoff game. First team ever.
6: Woo! Hang the banner.
5: Going to Norman.
1: The first team ever.
5: The other teams were Indiana going to Notre Dame, SMU going to Penn State. Well, who were the other ones during last year?
3: Oh, don't forget about, was it?
2: Tulane.
5: Oh, sorry.
2: James Madison
5: going to Oregon. Tulane to going to Ole Miss. Yeah. Congratulations. Tennessee going to national championship Ohio State. Wow. It's so impressive to win a game on the road.
1: DeBoer is not getting fired.
5: Two of his 3 years at Alabama where he doesn't make the playoffs, and last year he really shouldn't have made the playoffs altogether, if we're being honest.
2: They didn't deserve to.
5: They didn't deserve it. If he doesn't win this year, and the fact that you also, and this is a direct quote from you, you doubled down and said, if they go 8-4, he still won't be fired. If they lose four games, he is getting canned. If they don't make the playoffs, he is getting canned. I'm going to use your argument against you. If they don't make the playoffs, Alabama boosters are going to lose it. They're going to be like, get this guy out. He hasn't made the playoffs in two of his 3 years here.
3: There's not like there isn't good coaching talent around.
5: And it's $10 million. Anyone would drop million.
1: That job. Who do they get?
3: All right.
5: Dabo. Lane Kiffin.
1: You're telling me you would rather have Dabo Sweeney than Kellen DeBoer right now in this moment.
5: Realistically?
2: No.
1: You're crazy.
3: Sweeney cannot do NIL.
5: No, I'm not saying I'm listing names who they could get.
3: You got to think of names that are unexpected, though.
5: Lane Kiffin.
3: He's not going.
5: Mario Cristobal. Dan Lanning.
1: Mario Cristobal would not be
2: buying. Dan Lanning is their first call.
5: Yeah. Well, yeah. I was just listing names that would leave.
1: I think Oregon's a better job than Alabama.
5: No.
3: No.
5: Alabama's the best job in the country.
2: No.
1: So the same argument I brought up to Matt. UNC basketball, the most prestigious basketball program, maybe besides UCLA, in the history of college basketball, had to settle for Mike Malone.
2: UNC also was like borderline even close to top 25 for the past three seasons.
1: It's North Carolina. But the brand is the brand. The Iowa men's basketball head coach turned down the UNC coaching job.
2: Texas only got Sark because he was an alcoholic. Like, when Texas had to hire a new coach, nobody wanted to go to Texas because Texas had fallen so far. It's the exact same argument, Brad.
3: If Bama calls Sark and
1: says no.
5: No,
2: Sark
5: goes.
2: He says no.
1: He says no.
5: He says yes.
3: No, I think his eyebrows go up immediately.
5: He leaves.
3: And I think he leaves. I think he packs his bag, Lane Kiffin style, straight to the runway, and he's gone.
5: I told you this. There are only
1: Jeffrey the Mike.
5: He's gone. There are only two coaches in the country who wouldn't leave for the Alabama job. And that's it.
1: It's wrong.
5: Only
2: Rich
5: two Rudd. Coaches.
4: Marcus Freeman
5: and Kurt Signetti.
0: Kirby Smart would not leave Georgia.
1: Georgia is a so much better job than Alabama right now.
5: Agreed. No. Alabama,
2: I mean,
5: Georgia's
2: players can get out of like
5: Alabama
2: really
5: is the,
2: bad
5: Alabama is, the,
2: so
5: is
2: like,
5: the most coveted job in the country.
2: Yeah, but Georgia,
0: I
2: like,
0: Georgia's
2: their players
0: the better job
2: can
0: right
2: get
0: now.
2: Out of crime.
1: Right
0: Georgia's
1: now,
0: been
1: would
0: better
1: much
0: recently.
1: Rather be the coach of Georgia.
0: Yes.
5: Well, yeah, from what Kalen DeBoer has done.
1: Why would you want to follow up the greatest coach?
5: But they wouldn't be. He'd be following Kalen DeBoer.
2: Mm.
1: You're telling me.
5: Charles Huff.
2: Charles Huff, man. Sleeper pick. He's
5: Charles
2: a Bama disciple.
5: He is a Bama disciple.
1: About
5: half the coaches in college football are.
0: Flashback to like 2006. Send Rich Rod to Bama.
5: You know what? They can
1: have it.
2: Let's tank another program, Rich.
1: It almost happened. We got 6 minutes left. Let's talk about the nightcap. Texas, Ohio State.
2: Awesome.
1: Coming into this game, teams ranked inside the AP Top 25 poll that had a 20-point lead in the fourth quarter were 96 and

0: Ohio State should be ranked 6. Maybe not two.
1: Who would you? There are 5 teams above them who definitely deserve to be above them. They lost.
0: The whole argument is, again, they are agreeing to go to Austin, play this game.
1: But you still play the game.
0: By a point.
1: You play the game, though.
2: Yeah, they
1: you still
2: also
1: play the game. You
2: gave up 21 points in the fourth quarter and
0: I agree,
2: choked.
0: Guys. I hate Ohio State. But dropping them to 6.
1: That's like saying Notre Dame's 2 losses last year were to A&M at home and Miami on the road, and they
0: and
1: got.
0: That's the only 2 teams Notre Dame played the entire year, and they were still ranked 12th at the end.
3: Join a conference, maybe you'll make it.
0: Oh no!
1: Why join a conference when I get $50 million from a TV deal?
2: I would have put them at 10 or 11.
1: That's fine. All we got to do is be in 12.
0: Ohio State?
2: Yes. Probably because I just hate Ohio State so much. But genuinely, I think that you have to take into consideration the fact that they dominated this entire game. They put up a fat goose egg in the fourth quarter. They got shut out in the fourth. And they gave up 21 points.
1: 6 is a fair spot.
2: I feel like... okay, so maybe not like 10 or 11. I would put them realistically in the 6 to 8 range.
1: 6th is a fair spot. They're not better than LSU. They're not better than Miami. They're not better than Indiana. They're not better than Texas. They're not better than Georgia. And they're not better than Notre Dame. Those 5 teams are above them. They're at 6. It's a reasonable spot. It's not like they got dropped to 10.
4: Yeah, I just think them... I think they got punished way too much. Going into Austin playing these games... Now we're going to see these games like cupcake games for out of conference schedules. We're going to see these cupcake games if teams are like, look, I lost by 1 on an away team to the number 2 team in the country, or number 3. What was Texas before this game?
5: Texas
4: was
5: 4.
4: Yeah, 4. Going to the number 4 team in the country, and I'm why are they going to play these games anymore? It's win or nothing.
0: I get what you're saying, and I do. Hearing you guys talk, I think 6, yeah, 6 is fine because you have those 2-0 teams. I think they'll eventually, well, it depends on what happens with the season, but... Austin, I agree with what you're saying. The issue
1: is,
0: Sark made this exact argument last year. Sark publicly was like, why would now, after the loss last year against Ohio State, basically kept them out of the playoff, but he was like, why would I schedule these games anymore? It's ridiculous.
1: You still play the games, though.
0: You still got to play the games.
4: He said it in the press conference after the game. He said he hopes Ohio State does not get punished for this loss.
1: They didn't
4: he
1: get
4: said
1: punished.
4: It multiple times.
0: I bet he would. He wants a higher ranked win.
1: They only dropped to 6. It's not like they dropped to 10. Like, they're still in the top 10. And who cares? They dropped to 6. They were going to drop. One of those teams was going to drop regardless.
0: It's also the AP poll.
1: Like, it was also.
5: Doesn't
1: it probably
5: means nothing.
1: It's probably
5: going
1: to be worse for Texas if they lost. Like,
2: I was going to say, it is 6. Week 2 AP poll.
0: Like, Texas would have dropped out of the top.
1: Texas would have dropped out of the top 10.
5: Yeah.
1: 6 is a fair spot for Ohio State. That's honestly where they probably would have been anyways if a lot of people got to – I didn't think they deserved to be number 1 in the country to start the year.
0: Agreed.
1: They did not deserve that. I thought there were 5 better teams that were better than – 6 is where I probably would have them to start. Like,
2: I think it was crazy how far they dropped in the end of preseason. I was surprised by that.
1: You still sign up to play the games. As much as they become meaningless because of how stupid the playoff committee is in rewarding those ranked games – but, like, you still have to play the game on the field. I sound like I was campaigning against Notre Dame right then. You still have to play the game on the field. Like,
2: they should join a conference, though. I hate them being independent.
1: You know, if you
2: leave
1: got UConn
2: 50, as the only
1: got
2: independent
1: 50 million
2: team, it'd be really
1: from NBC,
2: funny.
1: You wouldn't be in a conference either. Brett can tell you about that, too.
0: You can't beat DR. Like, do I think that Notre Dame should be in a conference and think that something hurts them? Yes. But Notre Dame has a luxurious deal to be in this independent. Notre Dame has no reason
5: I thought
0: not.
5: Your school had a moral code.
1: What moral code?
0: No, why? They're Catholics.
5: It's a Catholic school. Moral
1: code. Yeah, the
5: code.
1: Moral code. Get $50 million.
5: That's not ethical, though. That's not morally right.
0: It's about money.
1: What about staying loyal to being independent? You've been it the whole time. You're going to stay loyal. You're not going to switch up.
4: Join a conference.
5: I mean, Catholics.
0: ACC. They were ACC for a little bit. Not like officially.
5: They were
0: like,
5: ACC.
0: They were shoehorned.
5: They're still ACC.
1: Then we get 6 games from the ACC.
0: Yeah.
1: If somebody wants, if the Big Ten or SEC want to switch that up, give us money, and we'll take 6 games from that schedule, I would have no problem.
2: Put them back in the ACC and do Miami versus Notre Dame every single year.
1: They're going to have that every single year.
2: I was going to say they were going to have it.
0: Sign the contract.
2: Year, but, you know, whatever.
0: Make it official.
1: Hey, talk to Cignetti. Cignetti dropped the Indiana Notre Dame game. They pulled out.
2: That is true.
0: It's very true.
1: Notre Dame wants to sign people. Notre Dame signed to play Nebraska. They signed to play
4: Alabama.
1: Alabama
4: did drop out of playing West Virginia this year.
1: Alabama was
0: they
1: scared.
0: Were scared.
4: They were scared.
1: Kalen DeBoer didn't want to get fired early.
4: Yeah, they were scared.
0: All right, we're going to end SportsNet with that. That's a great quote.
3: Alabama was scared of
0: to end sports night. Thank you all so much for listening. 4 straight hours. Man, this college football segment, I'm telling you, 11:30 to 12, this is a permanent spot. It's too good right now at this half-hour slot to end things off. 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Don't make a lot of stuff going on at U92. 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
0: Into that one. Myself, Matt Foley, Connor Roberts, be calling that one. 7:30 kick. Be there or be square. We'll see y'all next week on Sports Night. But until then, have a great night, ladies and gentlemen. 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
9: Here's your updated U92 The Moose forecast. Slight chance for showers with fog overnight, otherwise partly cloudy. Lows dip down to about 68, southwest winds around 5 miles per hour. Thunderstorms likely Thursday, highs around 84, cloudy with fog early. Chance for storms Thursday night, lows dip down to about 67, cloudy skies. Highs level off around 79 Friday with a slight chance for showers. 81, a mix of clouds and sun Saturday. And that's your updated forecast. I'm meteorologist Paul Trombley for U92 The Moose. Right now, 72.

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Good morning. This is your warning. 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
1: Here's your updated U92 The Moose forecast. Slight chance for showers with fog overnight, otherwise partly cloudy. Lows dip down to about 68, southwest winds around 5 miles per hour. Thunderstorms likely Thursday, highs around 84, cloudy with fog early. Chance for storms Thursday night, lows dip down to about 67, cloudy skies. Highs level off around 79 Friday with a slight chance for showers. 81, a mix of clouds and sun Saturday. And that's your updated forecast. I'm meteorologist Paul Trombley for U92 The Moose. Right now, 72.
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2: Here's your updated U92 The Moose forecast. Slight chance for showers with fog overnight, otherwise partly cloudy. Lows dip down to about 68, southwest winds around 5 miles per hour. Thunderstorms likely Thursday, highs around 84, cloudy with fog early. Chance for storms Thursday night, lows dip down to about 67, cloudy skies. Highs level off around 79 Friday with a slight chance for showers. 81, a mix of clouds and sun Saturday. And that's your updated forecast. I'm meteorologist Paul Trombley for U92 The Moose. Right now, 72.
3: Stardate September 17th. The winds on a giant planet more than 200 light years from Earth are like the big bad wolf. They'll huff and puff and blow your house down. And if that's not enough of a problem, the temperature can jump by 500 degrees in just a few hours. The planet orbits the star HD 80606. The star is a lot like the Sun, and it has a distant companion star that's a near twin. They're in Ursa Major, the Great Bear. At dawn, the system stands to the upper right of the Big Dipper, although you need a telescope to see it. The planet is HD 80606b. It's about four times the mass of Jupiter, the giant of our own solar system. But it's about the same size as Jupiter, so it's much denser. Its orbit is one of the most elongated of any known planet. Its distance ranges from just 3 million miles to 85 million. As the planet approaches the star, it's like being popped into an oven. The amount of energy it receives when it's closest to the star is 800 times greater than when it's farthest, so the planet heats up in a hurry. The approach also stirs up the winds. They blow outward from the point that's in the middle of the hemisphere that faces the star. They may top out at 11,000 miles per hour, huffing and puffing all the way around this turbulent planet. We have more skywatching tips and much more about our amazing universe in Stardate magazine. Details at stardate.org. For the University of Texas at Austin McDonald Observatory, I'm Billy Henry.
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1: Here's your updated U92 The Moose forecast. Lows around 68 with fog overnight under partly cloudy skies with a slight chance of thunderstorms. Winds out of the south around 5 miles per hour. Thunderstorms likely with fog early Thursday, high of 84. Chance for storms Thursday night, lows level off around 67. Highs level off around 79 Friday with a slight chance of rain showers. 81 sunshine mixed with clouds at times Saturday. And that's your updated forecast. I'm meteorologist Paul Trombley for U92 The Moose. Right now, it's 72 degrees.

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still out there. Romeo fraud, he's a 6'2", sick mother, 5 months minimum recovery from a sweet lie to the all-out Shakespearean voice notary. Though I'd like to clarify, no one did die in the story, but I didn't side when I found out I was one of seven of the leading ladies.

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1: Here's your updated U92 The Moose forecast. Slight chance of thunderstorms, fog in spots, overnight, otherwise partly cloudy skies. Lows around 68, winds out of the south, around 5 miles per hour. Storms likely with fog early Thursday. High temperatures reach up to 83, overcast skies. Chance for storms Thursday night. Lows dip down to about 68, overcast skies. Upper 70s Friday and Saturday with a slight chance of rain showers Friday. And that's your updated forecast. I'm meteorologist Paul Trombley for U92 The Moose. Right now, it's 72 degrees.

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1: Here's your updated U92 The Moose forecast. Thunderstorms likely with fog in spots early today. Otherwise, cloudy skies expected. Highs level off around 83. Southwesterly winds 5 to 10 miles per hour. Overcast again tonight. Chance of thunderstorms. Lows dip down to about 68. Slight chance for showers tomorrow. Highs level off around 79. Mainly cloudy. Sunshine mixed with clouds at times. Saturday with a high of 79. 80. Thunderstorms likely Sunday. And that's your updated forecast. I'm meteorologist Paul Trombley for U92 The Moose. Currently, it's 73 degrees.
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2: I'm Dan Warren at the news desk. Our top story. The House has passed a major Russia sanctions bill named after the late Senator Lindsey Graham. Jennifer King has more.
3: The yeas are 262, the nays are 159.
4: House lawmakers passed the Lindsey O'Graham Sanctioning Russia and Iran Act, meant to pressure Russia and deprive it of the resources to continue the war in Ukraine. Republican Representative Michael McCaul urged his colleagues' support.
5: The vote for this bill is a vote for Ukraine and the free world. A vote against this bill is a vote for Putin and his unholy alliance.
4: The measure sanctions Russian officials, banks, and a shadow fleet of tankers. It directs President Trump to impose tariffs on the top five importers of Russian oil or natural gas. Democrats like Don Beyer of Virginia were divided on the bill, worried it would drive up prices or that the president would use the tariff authority to punish European allies.
6: I predict Ukraine supporters will regret it.
4: The legislation includes a five-year extension of existing sanctions on Iran. Jennifer King, Washington.
2: Meanwhile, President Trump says the Kennedy Center is destined to doom after a federal judge once again blocked attempts to put his name on the building. Sharon Chapman has the details.
7: District Judge Christopher Cooper ruled that the venue's board cannot add facade inscriptions crediting Trump or rename the surrounding grounds without congressional approval. In response, the board voted to immediately close the venue for major repairs. But Trump warned that reconstruction will not move forward unless higher courts overturn the ruling. Critics say the venue is facing a sharp drop in revenue as artists pull out over the ongoing naming feud, while the Justice Department argues the institution faces physical and financial ruin without recognition for the president.
2: Elsewhere in the UK, Buckingham Palace has issued an unprecedented response to allegations in Earl Spencer's forthcoming memoir. Diana's brother claims King Charles told him the world would soon forget her following her 1997 death, but the palace pushed back, stating that the pain of grief can distort memory and cloud judgment. I'm Dan Warren, and this is Radio Network News.
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8: Here's your updated U92 The Moose forecast. Cloudy skies today with storms likely. High temperatures reach up to 83. Southwest winds 5 to 10 miles per hour. Cloudy again tonight. Chance for storms. Lows around 68. Highs around 79. Tomorrow, slight chance of rain showers. Sunshine mixed with clouds at times. Saturday with daytime highs approaching 79. 80. Storms likely Sunday. Looking further out, 79 Monday, 78 Tuesday, and 74 on Wednesday. And that's your updated forecast. I'm meteorologist Kara Foster for U92 The Moose. Right now, it's 72 degrees.

girls who could take my place. They got big brown eyes on a model face. Yeah, it's making me crazy, cause we never dated. 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

0: Chris Jakimic. 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
1: Here's your updated U92 The Moose forecast. Cloudy skies today with storms likely. High temperatures reach up to 83. Southwest winds 5 to 10 miles per hour. Cloudy again tonight. Chance for storms. Lows around 68. Highs around 79. Tomorrow, slight chance of rain showers. Sunshine mixed with clouds at times. Saturday with daytime highs approaching 79. 80. Storms likely Sunday. Looking further out, 79 Monday, 78 Tuesday, and 74 on Wednesday. And that's your updated forecast. I'm meteorologist Kara Foster for U92 The Moose. Right now, it's 72 degrees.

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2: I'm Dan Warren at the news desk. Our top story, United Nations investigators report US military strikes in Iran may have violated international law. Karen Chamas has the story.
3: Human rights experts commissioned by the United Nations have said they found reasonable grounds to believe that the United States committed war crimes in two strikes in Iran. The findings focus on U.S. and Israeli airstrikes on the 28th of February. The International Fact-Finding Mission said that includes a U.S. strike on an Iranian school in southern Minab, which Iranian state TV said killed 168 civilians, most of them children. It also said Iranian civilians were caught between gross human rights violations and crimes against humanity committed by their own government and the nation's deadly conflict with the United States and Israel. I'm Karen Chamas.
2: Meanwhile, the House has passed a major Russia sanctions bill. Jennifer King has more.
4: The yeas are 262, the nays are 159.
5: House lawmakers passed the Lindsey Graham Sanctioning Russia and Iran Act, meant to pressure Russia and deprive it of the resources to continue the war in Ukraine. Republican Representative Michael McCaul urged his colleagues' support.
6: A vote for this bill is a vote for Ukraine and the free world. A vote against this bill is a vote for Putin and his unholy alliance.
5: The measure sanctions Russian officials, banks, and a shadow fleet of tankers. It directs President Trump to impose tariffs on the top five importers of Russian oil or natural gas. Democrats like Don Beyer of Virginia were divided on the bill, worried it would drive up prices or that the president would use the tariff authority to punish European allies.
7: I predict Ukraine supporters will regret it.
5: The legislation includes a five-year extension of existing sanctions on Iran. Jennifer King, Washington.
2: Elsewhere, President Trump claims the Kennedy Center is destined to doom after a federal judge blocked the board from adding his name to the facade without congressional approval. In response, the Trump-aligned board voted to immediately close the venue for major repairs, but Trump warns renovations will not move forward unless higher courts overturn the ruling. I'm Dan Warren, and this is Radio Network News.
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8: Here's your updated U92 The Moose forecast. Thunderstorms likely today, otherwise cloudy skies expected. High of 83, southwesterly winds 5 to 10 miles per hour. Overcast, with fog and spots early tonight, chance for storms, lows around 68. Slight chance of rain showers tomorrow, high temperatures reach up to 79. Partly cloudy Saturday with highs around 79. 80, thunderstorms likely Sunday. Looking further out, 79 Monday, 78 Tuesday, and 74 on Wednesday. And that's your updated forecast. I'm meteorologist Kara Foster for U92 The Moose. Currently, it's 73 degrees.
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Good morning, Morgantown. This is the Big O Show. Good morning. How are we feeling this morning? That was a lot of mornings. I hope everyone's having a good one. Eating breakfast, hitting the road, heading to work. You're going to have some rock music for the next couple hours, so if you like rock, you're in the right place. I got Foghat and then Mr. Big on U92 The Moose.

Alice Cooper on United to the Moose. Hope everyone's drive is going quick. If you're trying to get to work, school, classes, wherever you're going this morning, I got some fun events happening in Morgantown and in the area over the next few days, over into the weekend. We have the West Virginia Wine and Jazz Festival. So if anyone likes jazz, go for it. The West Virginia Bee Fair is happening at Milan Park tomorrow and Saturday, which is pretty neat. And Old Crow Medicine Show plays at the Metropolitan Theater on Sunday at 7 p.m. So if any of those events are of interest to you, maybe check them out. If you ain't got nothing else going on this weekend, West Virginia does play out. They play away in Charlotte, but they play Virginia on Saturday. Listening to the Moose.

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2: Archer's ready to deal on the 0-1. 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
4: Yeah, it's the Big O Show. I hope everyone's morning's still going good. I'm going to hop in and give you a quick weather forecast just so everyone knows what's going to happen with the weather today. It's probably going to rain today. Your high is an 83 degrees, but with rain, that might be a little bit humid. So with the humidity, if you're out walking, be a little careful. Tonight, it's going to cool off, but there's still a chance of showers, and it might be foggy. So be careful if you're driving tonight. But tomorrow, it's going to be pretty nice with a high of 79. So if you want to do any outdoor activities tomorrow, you got fantastic weather for that. Got Led Zeppelin and Night Ranger coming up on U92, The Moose.

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3: 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Big O Show on United the Moose. Follow us on Instagram, X, Facebook, and TikTok. If you want to see United to the Moose content all the time. And also tell Alexa to play United to the Moose. If you're playing this in your home right now, on an Alexa, good for you. I like you a lot. But if you're listening to the radio as well, you got to keep the radio going. So I can also respect that. We got Mountain and Poison coming up. Kind of an odd mix, but it'll work. United to the Moose.
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4: Lieutenant Brock Armstrong is the training coordinator for WVU Police.
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That was some Poison for you, United to the Moose. Bret Michaels has been on a solo-ish tour for the past few years. Maybe we'll see Poison come back together for a tour sooner than later. The last time they toured was 2022 with the big stadium tour with Motley Crue, Def Leppard, and Joan Jett and the Blackhearts. I really hope they will come back and tour, because I'd love to see Poison as an all-together band tour again sometime. But Bret Michaels is having fun on Party Gras. So, who knows? We got The Doors and Styx coming up on Unite to the Moose. And then in the next hour, might get a little bit funky. We'll see. But next is The Doors.

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2: I'm Dan Warren at the news desk. Our top story, United Nations investigators report U.S. military strikes in Iran may have violated international law. Karen Chamas has the story.
3: Human rights experts commissioned by the United Nations have said they found reasonable grounds to believe that the United States committed war crimes in two strikes in Iran. The findings focus on U.S. and Israeli airstrikes on the 28th of February. The International Fact-Finding Mission said that includes a U.S. strike on an Iranian school in southern Minab, which Iranian state TV said killed 168 civilians, most of them children. It also said Iranian civilians were caught between gross human rights violations and crimes against humanity committed by their own government and the nation's deadly conflict with the United States and Israel. I'm Karen Chamas.
2: Meanwhile, the House has passed a major Russia sanctions bill. Jennifer King has more.
4: The yeas are 262, the nays are 159.
5: House lawmakers passed the Lindsey Graham Sanctioning Russia and Iran Act, meant to pressure Russia and deprive it of the resources to continue the war in Ukraine. Republican Representative Michael McCaul urged his colleagues' support.
6: A vote for this bill is a vote for Ukraine and the free world. A vote against this bill is a vote for Putin and his unholy alliance.
5: The measure sanctions Russian officials, banks, and a shadow fleet of tankers. It directs President Trump to impose tariffs on the top five importers of Russian oil or natural gas. Democrats like Don Beyer of Virginia were divided on the bill, worried it would drive up prices or that the president would use the tariff authority to punish European allies.
7: I predict Ukraine supporters will regret it.
5: The legislation includes a five-year extension of existing sanctions on Iran. Jennifer King, Washington.
2: Elsewhere, Canadian Prime Minister Mark Carney addressed the European Parliament earlier, urging a deeper transatlantic alliance to protect economic sovereignty. Facing growing trade friction with Washington, Carney backed proposals for expanded defence, energy and trade integration, calling the move essential to withstand economic pressure from major powers. I'm Dan Warren, and this is Radio Network News.
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8: Here's your updated U92 The Moose forecast. Thunderstorms likely today, otherwise cloudy skies expected. High of 83, southwesterly winds 5 to 10 miles per hour. Overcast, with fog and spots early tonight, chance for storms, lows around 68. Slight chance of rain showers tomorrow, high temperatures reach up to 79. Partly cloudy Saturday with highs around 79. 80, thunderstorms likely Sunday. Looking further out, 79 Monday, 78 Tuesday, and 74 on Wednesday. And that's your updated forecast. I'm meteorologist Kara Foster for U92 The Moose. Currently, it's 72 degrees.
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Atomic Dog. I told you I was going to go get a little funky this morning at 9 o'clock hour. Hope everyone's still doing good. George Clinton, obviously a part of Parliament and Funkadelic, launched his solo career with the 1982 album Computer Games, which this was a single off of, Atomic Dog. One of my favorite songs of the kind of 80s, 70s funk era. And we got more funk coming up. We got James Brown. And you'll see the rest in just a little bit on U92, The Moose.

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0: Louis Armstrong and Louis Jordan on United to the Moose. That will kind of conclude the funky part of today's show. That was fun. That was fun. You're gonna hear a lot more funk on the Big O Show, I think, in the future. That was a really fun 20 minutes of funk music. I need to find more funk music that I like that I can put in here from different artists. So maybe we can do a whole hour of funk music on the Big O Show sometimes. But we're going back to some rock and roll after these quick messages.
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4: 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On April 25th, 1989, she mysteriously disappeared, never to be heard from again. 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

0: The Rolling Stones can't get no satisfaction, but West Virginia football definitely did. UT Martin game was 52-7. My prediction was on air 38-7, so we did better than my prediction, which is always fantastic. This weekend, again, we got Virginia. We play them in Charlotte at Bank of America Stadium for some sort of TV special I believe they got going on down there. And then next weekend on the 26th, we play Oklahoma State home. So we got two fun games coming up in the next couple weekends for the Mountaineers. Let's go. All right, we have Billy Squire, Freddie Cannon, and Jefferson Airplane coming up on U92, The Moose.
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0: What do lawyers wear to court? Lawsuits. that was corny. Weather for the today. It looks like it's a little bit sunny out right now, but there is a potential chance for showers and possibly a thunderstorm later this evening. And fog this evening, so if you're traveling, please be careful. And tomorrow is going to be a high of 79, so a little bit cooler than today. Today's high is 83, with partly cloudy skies, and it's going to be pretty sunny, and there's not much of a chance of rain. So tomorrow is going to be your day to get outside. I believe the Wine and Jazz Festival is outside, and the Bee Fair is up at Milan Park. So tomorrow is going to be a great day to get out. 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

blues traveler, an absolute favorite of mine all time, and I think their album 4 is one of the greatest albums of all time, especially if you like bluesy, kind of upbeat blues, jam band kind of stuff. Blues Traveler is an absolutely amazing band to listen to. I'm about done here for my show this morning. I hope everyone has a fantastic day. And next up is The Network with Back in America on Unite 2, The Moose.

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3: I'm Dan Warren at the news desk. Our top story, Canadian Prime Minister Mark Carney has welcomed a European proposal for associate membership, despite a warning earlier from President Trump that the idea was hostile and threatening further sanctions. Karen Chalmers has the latest.
4: Canada's Prime Minister Mark Carney on Thursday welcomed a proposal for Canada to become the European Union's first associate member. However, the Canadian Premier said he did not mean for a closer alliance to create a new bloc that would rival the world's greatest powers.
5: I'm not proposing a third bloc in order to become a great power rival only with better manners.
4: The remarks came after President Donald Trump suggested the proposed arrangement could be a hostile act and threatened heavy tariffs on Europe if he judged its intentions to be unfriendly. Trump's tariffs, demands for economic concessions, and repeated talk of making Canada the 51st state have driven Ottawa closer to Europe. Exactly what associate membership would mean remains to be negotiated. However, the two sides have already deepened ties in defence, energy and critical materials. I'm Karen Chamas.
3: Meanwhile, United Nations investigators report US military strikes in Iran may have violated international law. Emma Smith has the story.
6: Human rights experts commissioned by the United Nations have said they found reasonable grounds to believe that the United States committed war crimes in two strikes in Iran. The findings, focused on US and Israeli airstrikes on the 28th of February. The International Fact-Finding Mission said that includes a US strike on an Iranian school in southern Minab, which Iranian state GD Serb killed 168 civilians, most of them children.
3: Elsewhere, another day, another warning from a major artificial intelligence company. OpenAI has flagged emergent behaviours in its latest models, promising to closely track potential risks. Developers say that while these new capabilities offer advanced problem-solving, continuous oversight remains essential to ensure safe and predictable deployment. I'm Dan Warren, and this is Radio Network News.
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7: Here's your updated U92 The Moose forecast. Thunderstorms likely today, otherwise cloudy skies expected. High of 83, southwesterly winds 5 to 10 miles per hour. Overcast, with fog and spots early tonight, chance for storms, lows around 68. Slight chance of rain showers tomorrow, high temperatures reach up to 79. Partly cloudy Saturday with highs around 79. 80, thunderstorms likely Sunday. Looking further out, 79 Monday, 78 Tuesday, and 74 on Wednesday. And that's your updated forecast. I'm meteorologist Kara Foster for U92 The Moose. Right now, it's 76 degrees.
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12: Go with West Virginia University.
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13: We're West Virginia's flagship land-grant university, and I was really attracted by the university's commitment to student success, really groundbreaking research, and serving the people of our state. 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
4: Skip. I've heard these a million times. 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
3: Here's your updated U92 The Moose forecast. Thunderstorms likely today, otherwise cloudy skies expected. High of 83, southwesterly winds 5 to 10 miles per hour. Overcast, with fog and spots early tonight, chance for storms, lows around 68. Slight chance of rain showers tomorrow, high temperatures reach up to 79. Partly cloudy Saturday, with highs around 79. 80, thunderstorms likely Sunday. Looking further out, 79 Monday, 78 Tuesday, and 74 on Wednesday. And that's your updated forecast. I'm meteorologist Kara Foster for U92 The Moose. Right now, it's 76 degrees.

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1: Here's your updated U92 The Moose forecast. Thunderstorms likely today, otherwise cloudy skies expected. High of 83, southwesterly winds 5 to 10 miles per hour. Overcast, with fog and spots early tonight, chance for storms, lows around 68. Slight chance of rain showers tomorrow, high temperatures reach up to 79. Partly cloudy Saturday with highs around 79. 80, thunderstorms likely Sunday. Looking further out, 79 Monday, 78 Tuesday, and 74 on Wednesday. And that's your updated forecast. I'm meteorologist Kara Foster for U92 The Moose. Currently, it's 77 degrees.
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U92, the Moose. Deuce Newton, Queen of Hearts, here on a Thursday morning, the 17th of September, 2026. Did you miss me? Haven't been here for a while. Actually, I'm on Thursdays now since everybody else is filling up the schedule, which is the way it's supposed to be. So it is a Thursday morning. Yours truly with you, apologizing for starting an hour late, but I had to be at a meeting this morning. Don't tell them I didn't want to be there, but I had to be there. Anyhow, hey, we're going to have some great music coming up this hour, and hopefully you can sit back and relax. You know what? It has been a week so far. I think we're going to Cincinnati. Here's Connie Smith, U92 The Moose.

0: close. Gordon Lightfoot, the wreck of the Edmund Fitzgerald. Did you know when he died, they actually did
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0: bell?
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0: It's pretty bad when your own liner interrupts you talking. Yeah, it's a Thursday. Thank goodness tomorrow's Friday. But anyhow, yours truly with you. Apologize for that. But as I was saying, the Gordon Lightfoot, when he passed away, they rang the bell 29 times in that sea town that he's singing about. Also that, I wonder if in today's society, if they'd have to rewrite the song to call Lake America and Lake Pennsylvania. Yeah, you tell me. But anyhow, here comes the flying machine. Smile a little smile for me, Rose Marie, U92, The Moose.

0: U92, The Moose. Craig and Charlie Reed from 1988, better known as The Proclaimers. Bill Alexander with you on Thursday morning. I don't know if this hit the news this morning. This is the first time I'm reading it, but I have to share it with you. Are boneless wings a lie? In a bizarre legal twist, the Ohio Supreme Court ruled that chicken wings advertised as boneless can actually contain bones, stating that consumers should reasonably expect a bone might be present. No, you heard me. That's what I said. So again, what is a food item that you've ordered that completely lied to you in the name? Okay, grape nuts. There are no grapes. There are no nuts. I don't even think they make grape nuts anymore. Yul Brynner died. Not Yul Brynner, but anyhow. Oh, I'm dating myself. But it's all barley is what it is. But there's no grape nuts. How about mincemeat pie? Is there meat in mincemeat? And crab sticks. No, there is no crab in crab sticks, just to let you know. So there you go. What food name is a total lie? You tell me. You can email me at BillAlexanderU92@gmail.com. 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Oh, let's go back into more music. We have music coming up from Toto, Tony Joe White, and B.A. Robinson, all right here at the station that plays all your favorite tunes. U92, The Moose.
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0: Bill Alexander with you on a Thursday morning, 26 minutes in front of the top of the hour. Hope everything's going fine for you. Just read this and found this interesting. Did you know that mid-September features the most common birthdays of the entire year?
1: Yes.
0: Statistically, September 9th is number one, but this entire week is packed with birthdays due to couples getting festive around the winter holidays 9 months ago. So there you go. And speaking of birthdays, let's look at our birthday list for today. One of my least favorite quarterbacks and Kansas City Chief, Patrick Mahomes, turns 31 today. Comedian and actor, he was on the new Hawaii Five-0. Bobby Lee is 55. Kyle Chandler, he was Eric Taylor from Friday Night Lights. Cassandra Peterson, you probably wouldn't know her without her makeup and costume, but she is Elvira, the Queen of Halloween. And let's see who else. Kevin Clash turned 66. I mentioned his name. You have no idea who he is. But if I say Elmo, you'll realize he's the voice of Elmo, and he turned 66 today. Doug E. Fresh, the human beatbox, turns 60. Anastasia turns 58. Singer B.B. Winans, relation to Whitney Houston, is 64. And also born on this day but no longer with us, John Ritter, Hank Williams Sr., and Billy the Kid. There you go. Oh, and one more thing about birthdays. If you have birthday sex on your birthday, you're having sex to honor your parents having sex. Anyhow, I just wanted to get that out there so I didn't confuse you. But anyhow, let's go back into more music. Here comes America. Tin Man, U92 The Moose.

U92, The Moose, The Traveling Wilburys from 1988, Handle With Care. So did you guys watch the news this morning? Did you see that Dolly Parton won an award last night? Yeah, seriously, she did. And she received it posthumously, which I find interesting because she recorded the thank you a month ago before she died, about a week before she died, they said. And there wasn't a dry eye in the house, which I thought was interesting. But she received the Lifetime Achievement Award at the

CD. Didn't get it in cassette because they didn't release it that way. But I know people that actually sang on that one, so it's kind of fun to listen to. It's actually very good, but it has a lot of bluegrass, a lot of Americana music on it. So someday we may play it here. Anyhow, let's go back into more music. Enough with babbling with Bill on a Thursday morning. Here are the Who. Call Me Lightning. U92 The Moose.

0: 24. Sweet Cabernet Twist. I think they are one of the most versatile groups of the 70s. They did Ballroom Blitz. They did Little Willie. They did Fox on the Run and the Peppermint Twist. Four different music styles, same group, but they were glam rock, so what do you expect, right? Anyhow, that's going to wrap it up. Yours truly, I am out of here. Don't forget to check me out tomorrow night at BossJockBill.com. You can check me out. And don't forget, we have football here tomorrow evening at U92 The Moose. Brett and the guys are going to North Carolina today, and they're going to be bringing you the neutral site game of WVU versus Virginia. Kickoff is at 7:30, but TCT begins 2 hours before, and then before that, we have the commute. So mark your schedule down, a whole evening or late afternoon of football, and you can have some good times here at U92 The Moose. But like I said, I am out of here. Coming up next, we have Andrew Gold. Thank you for being a friend. U92 The Moose.
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2: I'm Jen Clark at the news desk. Our top story, a body found in the Grand Canyon has been confirmed as the last missing hiker. Marcela Sanchez reports.
3: Timothy Allen Smith was the last person missing after the deadly flash flooding in late August in the Grand Canyon. His wife confirmed Thursday that his remains have been discovered. Smith, a 53-year-old pilot from Wyoming, had been on a hiking trip with friends Brent Rosencrantz and John Giusti when the flooding hit. Their remains were found earlier. In a social media post, his wife Carrie said, "We no longer have to wait," adding, "It was not in the way we had hoped, but we know that he was doing something he loved with John and Brent." I'm Marcela Sanchez.
2: Meanwhile, it's been a good day on the market as stocks rose and oil prices fell. Seth Zutel reports from New York.
4: I'm Seth Zutel, and this is Markets in a Minute. Stocks are rising on Wall Street and clawing back most of their losses from earlier in the week. The stock market got some relief from falling oil prices and less pressure from the bond market. The S&P 500 was up 0.9% in the first hour of trading Thursday. The index has been mostly falling for the past 2 weeks. The Dow added 176 points, that's about 0.3%. The Nasdaq Composite rose 1.5%. The price of Brent crude fell 2.6% to about $103 a barrel. That's down from almost $110 a barrel earlier in the week. Treasury yields fell in the bond market. The yield on the 10-year Treasury dropped to 4.95%. Seth Zutel, New York.
2: And Buckingham Palace is hitting back at a book written by the late Princess Diana's brother. Luke Garrett reports from London.
5: In a new book, Charles Spencer recounts the days after Diana was killed in a car crash in Paris in 1997. He alleges that he argued with the then Prince Charles over palace plans to have Prince William and Prince Harry walk behind her coffin during the funeral procession. Spencer says he told the now king that Diana wouldn't have wanted her sons to undergo the ordeal. And Charles returned, "Rest assured, we'll forget her soon enough." Buckingham Palace responded saying, "While we do not comment on books as a matter of principle, His Majesty is mindful that the pain of fraternal grief can cloud reason, affect judgment, and colour memories in ways others do not recognise, even many years after such a loss."
2: I'm Jen Clark, and this is Radio Network News.
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0: Here's your updated U92 The Moose forecast. Storms likely this afternoon, otherwise overcast. Daytime highs approaching 83, winds out of the southwest, 5 to 10 miles per hour. Cloudy skies with fog in spots early tonight. Chance for storms, lows level off around 68. Slight chance of rain showers tomorrow. Daytime highs approaching 79. Cloudy skies with a few peaks of sun. Partly cloudy skies Saturday with highs in the upper 70s. Thunderstorms likely Sunday. And that's your updated forecast. I'm meteorologist Paul Trombley. For U92 The Moose, currently it's 78 degrees.
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Welcome back, everybody. So sorry about that little mix-up that we had there, but don't worry, we're back on air, and we are going to be playing some great music for the next 2 hours and well after that. But right now, you're listening to Poser with DJ Ryan. That's me here on U92, The Moose. Right, what you just heard was Die Your Daughter by Susanna Joffe. But guys, I'm going to go ahead and get you into some more great music right now to make up for that lost time. But right now, we have Blossom by Sunday 1994, a great song. And then after that, you're going to be hearing So Hard by Trophy Wife. Sit back, stay loose. 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
2: Welcome back, everybody. You just heard Wet by Annie DeRusso. I love that song very much, and it's off of, one of my favorite albums, Super Pedestrian. It's a very good album, and I recommend you check it out. But before that, you heard So Hard by Trophy Wife. That's a great song, and it's currently in our rotation right now, so you may be hearing that song a little bit more often. But yeah, I hope you, listener, are having a great day today. I'm your DJ for the day, Ryan. And yeah, you're listening to Poser here on U92 The Moose, bringing you all the indie alternative rock music that you need. But yeah, I'm going to go ahead and get into these next couple of songs. They're a little bit more poppy, but that's perfectly fine. First up, we have Good Girl by Renee Rapp. Then after that, you're going to hear... the first song is The Sister, the second song is The Brother. We have Audrey Hobart, and then after that we have Malcolm Todd. So you're going to hear Silver Jubilee by Audrey Hobart, and then Bleed by Malcolm Todd featuring Omar Apollo. Some great songs, and I hope you enjoy. Sit back, stay loose. Here's Renee Rapp on U92, The Moose.

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1: Bleed by Malcolm Todd, featuring Omar Apollo. That's what you just heard listening to, Poser, with DJ Ryan. That's me here on U92, The Moose. Yeah, I love that song very much. I love Omar Apollo's voice. It's just, it's very distinct, you know, and I like that a lot. But listener, I hope you are doing well. It's 12:40 p.m. right now on this lovely Thursday. It's not too hot out. There's a nice chill in the air, a little nice breeze, so you can definitely, you can taste fall coming. But yeah, it's also not to the point where you have to wear sweaters out. So I don't know. I really like it, and I hope you are enjoying your day as well, listening to this great music. Right now, what you're going to hear next is Honey by Samia. Then after that, you're going to hear Fur Elise by Blancho. Very, very great music, and I hope you enjoy. So sit back, stay loose. Here's Honey by Samia here on U92, The Moose.

Hand Me Downs by Florence Rode. That's what you just heard listening to Poser here on U92 The Moose, bringing you all the indie alternative rock kind of music that you love. But guys, right now as we round off this hour, I have two great songs coming up for you guys. It's a bit of a vibe switch, but great nonetheless. First up, we have Patti Smith with Because the Night, and then after that, we have Inhaler with Your Power. Some great songs, and I hope you enjoy. 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Sit back, stay loose. Here's Patti Smith on U92 The Moose.

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4: Here's your updated U92 The Moose forecast. Storms likely this afternoon, otherwise overcast. Daytime highs approaching 83, winds out of the southwest, 5 to 10 miles per hour. Cloudy skies with fog in spots early tonight, chance for storms, lows level off around 68. Slight chance of rain showers tomorrow. Daytime highs approaching 79, cloudy skies with a few peaks of sun. Partly cloudy skies Saturday with highs in the upper 70s, thunderstorms likely Sunday. And that's your updated forecast. I'm meteorologist Paul Trombley. For U92 The Moose, currently it's 79 degrees.
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You may not have known Lucy Dacus like you thought you did, but you definitely know U92 The Moose because you're listening to it right now. I'm DJ Ryan, and you're listening to my show Poser right now, giving you some indie alternative rock music, and I hope you guys have enjoyed. But right now, we have one more hour left of my show, but keep tuning in after this because we have You Give Me the CBGBs with DJ Matty M right after this show at 2 o'clock. But right now I'm going to get straight into some more great music. Both of these artists come from the great country of Ireland, where I am from. First up, we have the Waterboys with We Will Not Be Lovers. And because that's a little bit of a long one, I'm just going to give you one more for this set, and that's Runaway by The Corrs. Some great songs I hope you enjoy. Sit back, stay loose. Here's the Waterboys on U92, The Moose.

Runaway, the Corrs. That's what you just heard listening to Poser with DJ Ryan. That's me here on Unity 2, The Moose. I love the Corrs very, very much. That song brings back a lot of memories. I can always remember listening to the Corrs growing up. But you, listener, I hope you have had a great day so far. We still have about 45 minutes left of my show, but keep on listening to U92 The Moose. We always have some great programming coming up here. You may or may not hear me later today at 6 p.m. for game night. I do have to double check, but yeah, we always have something going on at the Moose. But if you like what you're hearing, go ahead and check us out on social media, on Instagram and Twitter at U92_FM, Facebook at U92TheMoose, TikTok at U92FM, no underscore, or go to U92TheMoose.com. But right now, we're going to go ahead and get into some more songs. First up, we have Wolf Alice with Bros. And then after that, we have Are We Friends by Makeout Reef. Some great songs. I hope you enjoy. Sit back, stay loose. 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
3: Welcome back, everybody. You just heard Watch Your Mouth by the Backseat Lovers. A great song. I like it very much, and I hope you did as well. Right now, it is 1:30 p.m., so we only have half an hour left of my show, Poser, right now, bringing you some great indie alternative rock kind of music. But keep on listening, because straight after this, we have You Give Me the CBGBs with DJ Matty M. It's going to be some great music. But right now, I'm going to go ahead and let you guys into the next couple of songs. First up, we have Can't Remember to Forget You by Shakira featuring Rihanna. That's a great song. I love it so much. Then after that, we have a bit of a throwback with Johnny Orlando and his song Charlotte. Some great songs. I hope you enjoy. Sit back, stay loose. 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

0: Calling all theater kids, theater fans, and everyone in between. Come tune into Backstage with Katie to hear all your favorite show tunes from old to new every Tuesday from 10 p.m. to midnight. We have Waitress, we have Be More Chill, we have Gypsy, we have Hello Dolly. We've got everything you could ever dream of. So make sure you tune in and stay loose because you're listening to U92 The Moose.
1: Pretty Girls by Renee Rapp. That's what you just heard listening to Poser here on U92 The Moose. But you also heard the backstage promo by none other than DJ Katie.
2: Oh yeah, what's up guys?
1: Hey, how are you, Katie?
2: I'm good. How are you?
1: I'm doing pretty good. I am also joined in the studio by...
3: Yo, it's just one of those days. It's me, Fred Durst, the Moose's personal Fred Durst.
4: Actually, it's me, DJ Maddiem.
1: Yes.
4: Hi, how are you?
1: So you guys are going to hear Fred Durst in about 20 minutes, but right now I have...
3: Break stuff.
1: Stop, that's not funny. No,
3: did somebody say meatloaf?
1: Guys, I have 20 more minutes of great music. Guys, I do.
2: Guys, 20 more minutes till Fred Durst.
1: Yeah, 20 minutes.
4: It's just one of those days.
1: Yeah, so in 20 minutes you can have a great day, but right now you have to suffer through these next 20 minutes of music. But first up, what you are going to be hearing is Rockstar by Mama. And then after that, you're going to be hearing Desire by Fontaines D.C. Some great music. I hope you enjoy it. Sit back, stay loose. 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

Hello from New York. This is Cycle Chic with the new single by Mama called Rockstar. Hope you enjoyed. Hope you like and subscribe and check out my other videos. And I will see you next time at Tutelo.

My favorite book is one I've read a bunch by Dermot Henry. That's what you just heard listening to Poser here on U92 The Moose. And before that, you heard Right Back to It by Waxahachie and MJ Lenderman. Sorry, guys, the songs I put in got a little bit switched around. So now you're going to hear the two songs that I told you would be hearing a little bit earlier. But right now, it's the last time that you will be hearing from me today. And the next time you'll be hearing from me, I will have saw Phoebe Bridgers live in concert. So I'm really excited about that. But yeah, these last two songs that you guys will be hearing from me is Milk Duds by Lady Lamb, and then after that, you're going to hear Desire by Fontaines D.C. Thank you, everybody, for listening to U92 The Moose, and yeah, I don't know, have a great day, I guess. Sit back, stay loose, you're listening to Poser here on U92 The Moose.

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1: Here's your updated U92 The Moose forecast. Chance of thunderstorms this afternoon. Otherwise, mainly cloudy skies expected. Highs level off around 83. Winds out of the west, 5 to 10 miles per hour. Chance of thunderstorms with fog and spots tonight. Lows around 68. Overcast skies with fog and spots early tomorrow. Chance for storms. Daytime highs approaching 78. Sunshine mixed with clouds at times. Saturday, daytime highs approaching 79. 80, thunderstorms likely Sunday. And that's your updated forecast. I'm meteorologist Paul Trombley for U92 The Moose. Right now, 80.
2: All right. I'm going to need you to turn down your radio just slightly for a second. I'm going to back up the microphone so I can do this. Starting off today with a bang. Good afternoon, Morgantown! All right, I wanted to yell for that one. Yeah. Why did I yell? I don't know. I felt like it. I felt like we need to spice things up a bit, because even though I'm here for my third episode of You Give Me the CBGBs, hi, hello, good afternoon. It is me, once again. The voice you heard as a Fred Durst person earlier. Apologize if I blew out your eardrums and you did not heed my warning and turn down your volume. But no, yeah, we needed something, just because it is gray, it's dreary, it's humid, it's actually terrible out. Well, I guess the question, there's sun out now, and hey, I'm on the air, so I would say that is two pretty good things. Very, very good things, actually, if you ask me, just because I don't like when it's just been gray, gray, gray, gray, gray, drab, drab, drab, sad, sad, sad. It's miserable. Like, if you ask me, that is genuinely miserable if you look outside, and it's just dreary. But at least we had some good music from, honestly, the entirety of last hour. I'd like to thank Ryan for The Poser, because that was a lot of great music, including Wildflower and Barley featuring Alison Russell by Hozier. I've been listening to a lot of Hozier as well, though, surprisingly enough, you won't see it in the selection for today. No, today is kind of weird, I'll be entirely honest. So, first things first, hi, hello, it is I, DJ Matty M. We are here for You Give Me the CBGBs here on WWU Morgantown, 91.7 FM, U92 The Moose. Maybe wondering, what is this show? Who, well, I just said who I am, but why are you talking to me? What's this all about? What am I going to hear? Well, I usually like to do a wide variety of themes, but today is actually a, and I could use my favorite word here, a portmanteau of two different themes. I couldn't decide between, should I do the stuff that's been in my Discover Weekly, or should I do stuff that has just been in my rotation, jam-wise, because I've been listening to a lot of jam bands, you know me. If you heard Marsha's mixtape, this was actually the theme this past Monday, and just because my love of jam bands is so persistent, I needed to continue with it. It's just kind of what I do. So, without further ado, let's get right into it. I said I'd give you my little weather update of, it's gray, it's hot, I think a high of 84 today, but now a little bit sunny, so who knows, things might get better. Start us off, we got Jerry Garcia. You know I love Jerry Garcia, and honestly the Jerry Garcia band all worked together to make Cats Under the Stars. And then we get, that's our first jam track, and then our first Discover track was Fancy Collapse by Wolf Parade, one that actually had, if you remember me, I love the band Amiguchi, because they mixed, at least for the reason, they mixed chiptune, Game Boys, all that 8-bit sound with rock sensibilities. That's what Wolf Parade actually did for this track, was a very similar sense of, we're going to mix chiptune and rock and see how it sounds. And I think it sounds great, and I think you'll think it sounds great. So without further ado, let's kick off today's broadcast with Cats Under the Stars by Jerry Garcia. Stay fast, stay loose, because now you're listening to the start of this show here on U92, The Moose.

Honestly, there really is nothing in the world like it. But welcome back once again, my dear friends, my dear listeners, to You Give Me the CBGBs here on United to the Moose. If it sounds like I'm going back to left to right, that's because I kind of am. I like swivel on the chair while I talk. It's something. I don't know what. But I feel like it's also just a very essential thing for humanity, where if you just sit on a chair, it's natural that as time goes on, you just feel the, now it's like the need, more so the inclination of, like, I want to just kind of move around, jimmy myself around on the chair. But what you just heard was nothing in the world like love. And honestly, I would say that's right. I personally haven't found it yet, but you know what? There's always time. But even then, sometimes the thing you need to love is yourself. And that is something, honestly, I will feel and think about to my dying day. Because if I don't like me, who's going to do it? Someone's got to do it. And usually I'm lazy, but not that lazy. See, I can do what I needed to do here. But it sounds like I'm kind of talking like gibberish. I am. I'm tired. I'm really tired. I shouldn't be tired because I got like a full 8 hours of sleep. I got up at like 9:15 today. I have a friend who literally has to get up at an insanely early time. I'm trying to remember like what time it was, but I won't lie, like arguably I am significantly more lucky when it comes to wake up time, but it means I'm also here and awake for more great music. But you may be wondering, where do you find all of us? Because I know it's not just me. I know there's many other DJs, many other staff, many other fine folks here that do things that you can see, but where can you see them? Let's start. Instagram, U92_FM. That's just what FM. I'm sorry, I stuttered for a second. Facebook, United to the Moose. TikTok is U92FM for all you hip youngsters. 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We're on the TuneIn app. Or when it's not spying on you, you'd say, Alexa, play United to the Moose, and it can do that. Crazy. I was crazy once. They locked me in a room, a rubber one, and it was full of rats, and the rats made me crazy. I was crazy once. Oh, I love that dumb joke. But we still got more music, so what is it? My Morning Jacket with Run It, more of the jam bands. And then we got Ben Folds 5 from another one of my personal recommendations. This one is admittedly a bit, how do I phrase this? Kind of corny, but if you, one thing you know about me, I'm also corny, so I can't really say and or do much. Without further ado, though, let's get right into it. We're going to go right into My Morning Jacket with Run It, and then Where Summer Be by the Ben Folds 5. You're listening to You Give Me the CBGBs, huh? Where? Well, I'll tell you where. On U92, The Moose!

0: Welcome back once more, dear listener, to You Give Me the CBGBs here on U92, The Moose. I am still... I wonder who I am. I wonder. It's very hard to figure out who this is. It's almost like it's the same person I say every time. Well, you just heard with Franklin's Tower by the String Cheese Incident. I love that band name so much. If you don't know, they are a jam band that's been around since 1993. And I would say, honestly, more so than King Gizzard, which is shocking, more so than the Grateful Dead, which is shocking, and more so than Fish, the String Cheese Incident, I have to respect them because they are committed to literally every, and I mean almost every concert they can, they have put out a recording, a bootleg, a tape of it. So if you have to respect King Gizzard for their bootlegs, you have to also respect the String Cheese Incident because they are fully committed to it, and I honestly cannot slander them for anything if that is the commitment they'll give to it. Fun fact, we actually have sports going on both today and tomorrow. I believe today is men's soccer and tomorrow is women's soccer, which is fitting because I actually had to go grab something from a store down on High Street and I was running a couple of errands before my show. And right at the intersection of, I believe, it's either University Avenue or it's Wiley. It's Wiley Street and High Street, that intersection, you know, right at the very top before you start going down to... It's like right past, I believe, like the Kai O building and right before the CVS, like that intersection right there. Yeah, there's a whole bunch of Baylor students waiting at that intersection. So it seems like they are all getting ready for the soccer games coming up. So if you can, you know, always go make sure to root for Mountaineers because we, at least soccer, I can say we do pretty well at. Football, I will say surprisingly, we've been doing good. They are away this week, but they will be back next week for an evening game. Finally, they are kind of tired when they always do, like, all right, we're going to do middle of the morning, middle of the afternoon games. I'm fine with a night game. A night game, to me, is immensely enjoyable. But what do I know? All I know is the music coming up next, including Sunflowers by Vampire Weekend, featuring Steve Lacy. A nice, calm, chill track for this sort of time in the afternoon. And then we got Regarding Steven by Blues Traveler, another jam band. You know what? We got some jam. Honestly, with all the jam you got, we're surprised we don't have any peanut butter. It's crazy. Without further ado, let's get right into Sunflower, featuring Steve Lacy by Vampire Weekend, right after a little bit of a news bulletin here on U92, huh? The Moose.
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2: We're West Virginia's flagship land-grant university, and I was really attracted by the university's commitment to student success, really groundbreaking research, and serving the people of our state. And libraries play a really important role in that, and so I want to really help position the libraries to support the next generation of leaders and innovators.
1: Busy locations on the downtown, Evansdale, and health sciences areas of campus and online serve faculty, staff, students, other members of the university community, and the public. In all, libraries houses 3 million unique titles, 700 databases, hundreds of thousands of journals and newspapers, and unique West Virginia and regional history collections preserving significant mountaineer moments.
2: Libraries are one of the few places that every student, every faculty member, and every discipline interacts with. So whether someone is studying engineering, healthcare, business, education, or the arts, libraries provide tools, information, and connections that support discovery and success. So we're really the hub that connects the entire university.
1: A hub that's always evolving.
2: We're a place where people can get help, they can get services, learn how to do data analysis, get help with citations and writing a paper. They can do many, many things beyond just getting a book.
1: Growing up in the rural Midwest and working on both the library and vendor sides of scholarly communication have shaped how Paris thinks about libraries' access, partnership, and impact.
2: The people of West Virginia are so committed to this place, and the institution is so committed to the place. And so there's a real power in that, in people's lives. When they come here, they're going to leave being ready for a career. They're going to leave being ready to innovate and do something really dynamic and powerful.
1: So let's go. 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

0: Jerry, I got a picture for you.
1: Oh, great. That's what I come
0: for. Locks cutter getting locks on a bagel.
1: That's good. I love it.
0: So, you like it?
1: Oh, sure.

0: tell me, have you regarded Steven?
1: Well, I can tell you who has. Blues Traveler, the artist you just heard here on U92 The Moose. I'm your DJ host, the perpetually tired, perpetually about to fall asleep, DJ Matty M. DJ. Just start doing it like that, where I'll just start, I'll get even more excessive with it, because there's one thing I know that everyone around here loves. It's when I commit to a bit even more than I already have, because that's always fun. I'm kidding. Mainly just because if I'm going to do something, let's be entirely honest, if I'm going to make a joke on here, I'm just going to do it. If I waited to think if somebody else thought it was funny or anything like that, I would not have been here. I would have been many, many years ago somewhere. I don't know. That was kind of just rambling on. As you can tell, I'm ready to go to bed later, but unfortunately, I still have class tomorrow, and I hope any of you that have class tomorrow, since unfortunately I'm going to take my own advice, you should probably go, as tired as all of us are. I know. It is kind of important you probably should go to class, just because, you know, someone did the math on, like, how much you're losing if you don't go to class. And once again, I know, I'm sounding like the smarmy loser here of, oh, you should go to class, but I mean, arguably, I don't like required attendance as much as any of you, but it's the case of, if you're going to get an excused absence, make sure you bank that stuff for situations where it'll actually be useful. I want to skip my only class tomorrow at 9:30. However, I have already used one skip. I get two unexcused. I don't know if I'll have another situation where I'll have an excused absence. So that is honestly like one of those moments where you're kind of be like, all right, I will do this for the benefit of myself and make this a lot easier. It's some very, very simple stuff. And hey, sometimes, as they say, it just works. Something as simple as that. Want to know what else works, though? I just hit that mouse. The more music we got coming up, we still got a wide variety of tracks. And if there's one thing you know about me, I'm going to continue to be insufferable about the music that I have provided to me on this very, very fine day. Including Panchico with Honeycomb. They are, honestly, for a long time, they were kind of like a mystery band, because literally it was one of their songs, I think, heavy metal, where people had like bits and pieces of it, but they didn't actually know anything about the band itself. So it's honestly, it's not as big as the Ulterior Motives. Like, that was truly like an ARG of a song. But Panchico, for the longest time, was kind of like a very niche, we don't really know much about them sort of artist. But things change. But if you want things to not change, well, guess what? We got the Grateful Dead coming up after that. It's the Grateful Dead. What do I need to say? It's arguably the most consistent, the most, you know what you're going to get when you see them sort of band. Everyone knows what they get when they see the Grateful Dead. However, particularly, we're going to be playing Eyes of the World off of their, let's be honest, the main album everyone knows them for, if you don't know the live albums, is American Beauty, which I own an original pressing of. It's not in good condition,

Have you ever woken up from a long night's sleep and thought to yourself, I wonder what music has come out recently? Well, if that's you, I have just a show for you. It's New Music Pioneer with Katie every Friday from 8 a.m. to 10 a.m. We're playing all of the newest songs that have come out in the last couple of months. 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
2: Here's your updated U92 The Moose forecast. Chance of thunderstorms this afternoon. Otherwise, mainly cloudy skies expected. Highs level off around 83. Winds out of the west, 5 to 10 miles per hour. Chance of thunderstorms with fog and spots tonight. Lows around 68. Overcast skies with fog and spots early tomorrow. Chance for storms. Daytime highs approaching 78. Sunshine mixed with clouds at times. Saturday, daytime highs approaching 79. 80. Thunderstorms likely Sunday. And that's your updated forecast. I'm meteorologist Paul Trombley for U92 The Moose. Currently, it's 83 degrees.
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5: 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Happy holidays.

0: On the next episode of Growing Up Ghouls, Clucky can't stop his chime, and it's got the whole gang ticked off. Can they find the fix before things get out of hand? Or will Clucky wind up in timeout? The answers to all of this and more on the next episode of Growing Up Ghouls.
1: 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Fear of the skeleton inside you. Are your parents having too much sex?
2: Good afternoon. Hi, hello, and welcome back once again, dear listener, to You Give Me the CBGBs here on U92, The Moose. I am your DJ host, Matty M. Hi, hello, welcome back. We are still here for just a very interesting afternoon. Why? Because it's now 3:03. Got it confused with 8:08, which is a type of drum machine. Why did I share that fun fact? I don't know. Why not? Why do we do anything? Just to live. Just to feel. Just to breathe. What if I just did like a very... I'll do like one of those speeches where like it's natural that the like the American flag just appears behind me. I'll just start saying something about like patriotism. We'll just all pretend right here, right now, I gave like the greatest, most motivational speech ever. What you just heard was Pup with their song, See You at Your Funeral, which, honestly, still alive against all odds. That's a joke. But no, yeah, we are still here for another. This first hour went by quick. It feels like I just got here, but it's going to keep going by. Just tick on, tick on, tick tock, tick tock, tick tock. Speaking of which, make sure to check out the U92 TikTok, U92 FM, for all the fun things that our amazing staff around here posts, including our main social media person, Katie. Check out the TikToks she put some effort into. Check out the music that our music director, Ryan, put effort into. I am being nice to them because they are currently sitting outside. Hi, hello. But we still got some more music coming up next. A lot of great music, actually, including... arguably, this one's going to be a bit of a longer track. Arcadia, more specifically the live version from 2019 on July 27th by Goose. Not to be confused with Geese, which is funny because we do have a Geese track later on. But let's get right into it. Goose with Arcadia is coming up next. Stay fast, stay loose, because you're still listening to You Give Me the CBGBs here, where on U92, The Moose.

if there's one thing we love around here, it's a band that knows how to groove without any of the frills, without any of the bells and whistles, and that's what Goose just did. Goose! Goose! Don't die in that ocean, Goose! Goose, I'm going to raise your son, and then he's going to fight and save me in the middle of a generic winter forest. Goose! As you can tell, I have indeed seen Top Gun. I think it's all right. It's funny for like such an iconic movie, and for someone like me who tends to be on the positive side of things, I can admit when it's just a situation of, yeah, it's a movie. Like, I don't like actively dislike the movie, but I'm also self-aware enough to know, like, oh, yeah, Goose, all of that, yeah, like, I won't lie, I don't really care about Top Gun all that much. It's not a bad movie. I always need to clarify that. It's not bad. However, I just don't really care for it. It's an all right movie. It's just, it is what it is. It's, like I said, it's not aggressively bad. It just exists. And there's nothing wrong with that. Sometimes a movie can just be like that. It can just be what it is, and I don't really care about it. And there's nothing wrong with that. That's how it is. But you know what? At least I can say a lot of this other stuff I am feeling really, really good about. Honestly, all the stuff I'm feeling really, really good about here, at least with the music, you know, I'm giving you something you want to see. What you just heard was Goose by Arcadia. Arcadia by Goose, which is another, honestly, a more recent jam band, because you got to realize for a lot of these ones where I mentioned, like, oh, hey, they've been around since the 70s. They've been around since 1993. Goose has been around a lot more recently. Like, they're not as old as everyone else. But, like, even as of recently, they kind of gained a bigger prevalence, like, this past decade, just because there have been touring a lot of these, like, legacy acts, like Bob Weir, Dead & Co., Dave Matthews Band, which also, I have a funny story about the Dave Matthews Band tour bus, since I'm a Chicago resident, but we will get into that another time. We still got some more music to get into, including Little Deer by Spelling, and then we got Black Country New Road with a song from an album I have not actually played or listened to. You remember Live at Albert Hall? It actually used to be in rotation around here way, way back. I think my second semester here is when it was in rotation, back when we were still on Radio Jar. But oh yeah, I had to choose Up song. I had to choose Up Dog. Everyone does. You know what, honestly, sometimes you just need to ask your friend what Up Dog is, because sometimes, what is Up Dog? Let's get right into it, though. Little Deer by Spelling is coming up next, and then Up Song by Black Country New Road. You're still listening to You Give Me the CBGBs, huh? Where are you listening to it to? I'll tell you where. On U92, The Moose.

Good afternoon once again, dear listener. What you just heard was Good Morning Text by Black Mac. I can't speak today. By Black Market Cart. You're still here. I'm still here. And at least for another half hour, we're still together. Isn't that so fun? To me, that's fun. But that's also because I absolutely adore the music I have here. It's arguably, I would say, I can't even say like it's a problem I have, quote unquote. Mainly because it's a really good problem to have. But no, yeah, I'm very excited to always be here. It's one of the things I love to do. It's just honestly my vibe around here. It's how things are and how I'm always more than happy to enjoy music with you guys because it's just fun. I would have stopped doing this a while ago if I didn't find it fun, if I'm being entirely honest. But yeah, so we are still here for at least another half hour. We got more really, really great tracks. Honestly, my favorite stuff. I love. Arguably, it's very obvious. Hey, why would I play this song if I did or didn't love it? And I enjoy it so much. So we're here with this. Coming up next, we got more music. We got King Gizzard. Because let's be entirely honest, we did songs that I've been listening to recently that have been recently recommended to me. But if I'm also doing jam and all that, let's be honest, I gotta have King Gizzard, and this is actually kind of a King Gizzard sandwich coming up soon. So what you gonna do about it? You're just gonna enjoy it. We're all gonna enjoy it here. It's very, very fun. Coming up next, we actually have a very, very new track, Level 5 by King Gizzard and the Lizard Wizard off their new album, Alien Metal. This one is more their electronic rave album. And arguably, even as someone who doesn't listen to that genre, I still think this was a good experiment for them into this sort of thing. They've been doing it for a while with their album, The Silver Cord, which was three albums ago. That was an all-synth album, and this one is, I guess, also all-synths. Though, fun fact, when they performed for their Field Division 2 concert, well, actually not concert, but festival, they actually did a nice mix of, they would have the synth itself, like the table synth, and then they would also have, like, the physical actual drums. So instead of doing, like, a drum loop on the synth, they would be doing all the other beeps and boops on the synth, and then they would have Cavs actually playing the drums. And I think it made a pretty good combination. It's why I'm still waiting for the bootleg of that show to come out. But what can you do? There's only so much time you have to wait. After that, we got Geese. Everyone knows Geese. Everyone loves Geese. We have the live version of I See Myself. I play this now because the Royal Albert Hall both movie and album should be coming out comparatively soon. So why not get us ready for some more Geese? I'm going to try and fight for it to get into rotation because it's classic. Without further ado, let's get right into it. Level 5 by King Gizzard and the Lizard Wizard. Stay fast, stay loose. Guess what? We're still here on U92. The Moose.

0: Go with West Virginia University. For members of the West Virginia University Police Department, serving the university community is not just about law enforcement.
1: Being within the university process, everybody believes in education. So what we want to do is try to get a different style of education out to people on how to be safe, how to make the right decisions.
0: Lieutenant Brock Armstrong is the training coordinator for WVU Police.
1: 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Our community is very important to us, keeping them safe and giving them the resources too. The only thing that can't be replaced is our citizens, our community, our students, our staff, our faculty, our loved ones.
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1: One of the things is we don't want people to live scared, but we want people to live smart.
0: Those participating have opportunities to learn how to prepare for and effectively respond to active shooter situations, identify potential threats and apply self-defense techniques in dangerous situations, de-escalate and manage tense situations during conflicts, and much more.
1: We get to interact. 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
1: But instead, you can also currently hear a lot of your radio stuff on U92 The Moose. I'm your DJ host, DJ Matty M. Hi, hello. We are approaching the end of our time here, closer and closer, but not quite yet. I need to make sure I'm keeping some more songs to keep you guys here in the mood, in the vibe. So without further ado, honestly, let's just get right into it. I don't want to delay. We got M. Burgess from King Gizzard and Lizard Wizard from their Detroit 2024 performance coming up next. And then, let's get right into it. Stay fast, stay loose. 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

I would say yeah, because I love U92 the Moose. Hi, hello, welcome back for one final time to Give Me the CBGBs here on U92 the Moose. I have been your DJ host, DJ Matty M. This was Is This Love by Clap Your Hands, Say Yeah. That is a mouthful of a name. But no, yeah, unfortunately, we are approaching the end of our time here. I know it is sad that I'm heading out of here, but I have to say it has been fun, as it always is, to share these tunes with you, whether or not it is something jammy, something getting you in the groove, something that just really, they know how to just experiment out as they're playing, or you enjoyed some of the ones like this, where it was a song that I kind of just recently came across, and I think y'all should enjoy, because, like, that was very much, it had kind of the Midwest emo car seat headrest sort of whine to the vocals, which make it very enjoyable, and it makes it very funny that the next song that we're closing out with is as grandiose as it is. But we are, like I said, unfortunately approaching it.

of our time here. However, once I am done, I believe DJ Allie should be in here for her New Music Pioneer, so I'm very, very excited for that. Unfortunately, I think our new DJ Kendall is getting booted off for sports coverage, but even then, once she is back on air, make sure to check her out. So happy to see a brand new DJ, now complete with training, and doing their own show with a lot of great music. So, in usual, you should be checking out everything. Honestly, just everything that United 2 has to offer. But speaking of that, what am I offering you on this very sad moment where we have to close out? St. Bernard 2. It's a very grandiose, very monumental, energetic song that I think y'all will enjoy. Thank you for listening in. Make sure to tune back in next week, Monday from 10 to midnight, for an episode of Marsha's Mixtape, or Thursdays 2 to 4 for this. As always, thank you for listening. Be good people, stay fast, and stay loose. Guess what? You've been listening to You Give Me the CBGBs here on U92, The Moose.

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2: I'm Jen Clark at the news desk. Our top story, according to a notice published today by the White House, the Trump administration has withdrawn its nomination of former Oklahoma State Trooper Lance Schroyer to run Immigration and Customs Enforcement after his nomination failed to advance to the Senate. The White House did not give a reason for the withdrawal. Critics were skeptical of Schroyer's ability to lead the department with no formal ICE experience, though he previously worked as security detail for former Homeland Security Secretary Mark Wayne Mullen. An ICE spokesperson says that acting ICE director David Venturella is expected to remain in his role for the time being. Meanwhile, the courts have intervened once again in the ongoing saga of the Kennedy Center. Ed Donahue reports from Washington.
3: A federal judge is ordering Washington's Kennedy Center to give 30 days notice before making any major physical changes to the building. That includes demolishing it. President Trump has talked about that possibility. He wants his name on the building if there are repairs.
4: I think that the Trump administration should certainly have recognition because, frankly, if we don't do that, it's going to close. It'll end up being ripped down. It's in very, very bad shape, very dangerous shape.
3: A top Kennedy Center official says the building will be closed for about 7 days to deal with public safety risks from structural deterioration. This is North Carolina Republican Senator Tom Tillis.
5: I think it's absurd. Abolishing or demolishing a memorial, a worldwide known venue for art.
3: A judge blocked putting the president's name on the Kennedy Center. Ed Donahue, Washington.
2: And mortgage rates are now hovering near 7% as they climb for a fourth straight week. Alex Vega has more.
6: Bad news for home shoppers who've been hoping for relief from rising mortgage rates. Mortgage buyer Freddie Mac says the average rate on a 30-year mortgage rose this week to 6.95%. That's the highest it's been since January 2025. It's also the fourth straight weekly increase. As recently as this February, the rate averaged just under 6%. Mortgage rates have been mostly climbing as the war with Iran has fueled expectations of higher inflation, a key factor that influences mortgage rates. The upward trend in mortgage rates has put a damper on U.S. home sales this year. I'm Alex Vega.
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7: Here's your updated U92 The Moose forecast. Cloudy skies with a few peaks of sun this afternoon with a slight chance of thunderstorms. Daytime highs approaching 84, winds out of the west, 8 to 15 miles per hour. Overcast skies tonight, slight chance for showers, lows dip down to about 68. Chance for showers with fog in spots early tomorrow. High temperatures reach up to 78. Overcast skies. Partly cloudy Saturday with a high of 79. 80 thunderstorms likely Sunday. And that's your updated forecast. I'm meteorologist Paul Trombley for U92 The Moose. Right now, it's 84 degrees.
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9: One, two, taste of WVU, Green Interim President, and West Virginia Lottery. Good afternoon and welcome back to the U92 News Desk. This is Grace Green with your 4 o'clock news. The Daily Athenaeum reported that WVU Hospitality Group held its first Taste of WVU event Wednesday on the Mountain Layer Green. The free event gave students the chance to sample food from 9 campus dining locations and vote for their favorites. All 3 dining halls competed for a dining hall belt, while retail locations competed for a trophy. The event was designed to introduce new and first-year students to dining options across campus, including newer locations like Santorini and Take Me Home Soda Shop. Organizers said they hope to make Taste of WVU an annual event each fall. For more information, you can visit the daonline.com. The Morgantown News reported that Will Green has been named interim president and CEO of the West Virginia University Foundation. Green joined the foundation in 2024 as senior vice president and chief development officer. He has more than 20 years of fundraising experience in healthcare and higher education, including previous work with Rutgers Health, Children's Hospital of Philadelphia, Villanova University, and the University of Pennsylvania. Since joining WVU, Green has worked with university partners and donors and helped restructure the foundation's development operations. He succeeds Cindy Roth, who previously announced plans to retire this fall. Green will serve in the interim role until a permanent president and CEO is named. West Virginia Metro News reported West Virginia's lottery and excess lottery revenue bonds have received a higher credit rating from Fitch Ratings. The agency upgraded the bonds from an A+ to a AAA- with a stable outlook. The rating applies to bonds issued through the West Virginia Higher Education Policy Commission, as well as several state development and education authorities. Fitch said the bonds have strong resilience and enough revenue to cover debt payments, even if revenues decline. The state's overall credit rating remains a AA with a stable outlook. Fitch said increased lottery revenue, including profits from online gaming, helped lead to the upgrade. Governor Patrick Morrisey said the higher ratings could help lower borrowing costs and give the state more flexibility to invest in West Virginia. The Kennedy Center in Washington, D.C. has temporarily closed because of safety concerns related to the building's structural condition. Executive Director Matt Flacca said the building will be closed for at least 7 days while officials assess areas with severe structural deterioration. The closure follows an inspection of the roof Terrence Company and a partial ceiling collapse earlier this month. The temporary closure is separate from a decision by the Kennedy Center's board to close the center indefinitely for repairs. The building could remain closed longer, depending on the results of next week's evaluation. That's all for now. From the U92 News Desk, I'm Grace Green.
10: And hello, this is DJ Katie filling in for right now here on what is now New Music Pioneer. Thank you, Grace, for the updates. I always love hearing the newscast. They do a really good job filling us in on what's going on that we might not know about. So make sure you always tune in whenever we have a newscast. You do it every Thursday, right? Yep. So every Thursday, 4 o'clock, make sure you tune in for the U92 newscast. So up first, coming up on this fine Thursday afternoon, we're going to have Visual Assault by Adrian Young, followed by Rev American by Jonathan Persone. This is New Music Pioneer here on U92 The Moose, and here is Visual Assault.

Hello, hello. You are listening to United to the Moose. This is New Music Pioneer. And what you just heard was Rêve Américain by Jonathan Persone. I really hope I'm saying that right. I really have no idea how to pronounce that name. So that's my bad, guys. But yeah, I hope everyone's having a wonderful Thursday afternoon. I know there's been some rain here and there today, but make sure you still try to have the best day possible because, I mean, what else are you gonna do? Mope around and be sad? Nope. Go out there and have some fun. Go hang out with your friends. Watch your favorite show. Watch your favorite movie. Read a book. Don't doom scroll all day. Don't be like me, guys. Get that screen time down and that outside time up. But yeah, okay. Let's get into what's coming up next. First, we're going to have You by the Undercover Dream Lovers, and then after that, we're going to have TGL by Walzer. So yeah, you're listening to New Music Pioneer here on United to the Moose, and here is You by the Undercover Dream Lovers.

0: Hello, hello, hello. This is New Music Pioneer here on United to the Moose. And what you just heard was Not How I Hoped by Sarah Cahoon. I do really like that one. I just like chill music sometimes, guys. Like, if you listen to my other shows, all I play is not chill music. But I promise I do chill sometimes. But that is a special shout out right there. Make sure you tune in to Glitter Gel Pen with Katie on Sundays from 6 to 8 p.m., Backstage with Katie on Tuesdays from 10 p.m. to midnight, and you can tune in tomorrow, you can tune on Fridays from 8 to 10 a.m. for my New Music Pioneer, where I play a bunch of some of the new music that's come out. So, yeah, go check out my shows. I'm just yapping now. But yeah, I hope everyone's had a good day. 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All right. So coming up next, we're going to have Everything at Once from Dinosaur Jr., followed by Bug by The Something Specials. 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

Hello, hello, hello. What you just heard was Bug by the Something Specials here on United to the Moose. This is New Music Pioneer, so make sure you keep tuning in and listening for all the songs that have come out in the last couple of months. Make sure you don't miss anything because you don't even realize it, but there's like so much new music dropping every single day, and this is the best place to hear what the best mix of music is right now. Yeah, I hope everyone's having a good day so far. We got around an hour and a half left in tonight's show. And then I believe after that, we will have game night. So make sure you tune into that. But up next, we're going to have Unexpected by Ban. And then after that, we're going to have Rothko by Paris Paloma. This is New Music Pioneer here on United to the Moose. And here is Unexpected.

0: Hello, hello, hello. This is New Music Pioneer on U90 to the Moose, and what you just heard was Rothko by Paris Paloma. That was my first time hearing that song, and I really liked it. I feel like that one's going to be making an appearance on one of my playlists soon. Oh my goodness. Guys, I have an energy drink in my backpack, and I have not drank it yet. Is it too late? Let me know. Let me know in the comments down below if I can still drink my Red Bull, guys. I probably will crack it open after this stop set, but I say let's keep this show on the road. We do have some more music coming up, some good music, I have to say. So up first, we're gonna have 4 a.m. by First President of Japan, followed by Going Places by Stacy Rose. This is New Music Pioneer here on U90 to the Moose, and here is 4 a.m. by First President of Japan.
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Hello, hello, hello. Going Places by Stacy Rose is what you just heard here on United to the Moose. And I hope everyone is having an amazing day so far. I can't believe it's already 5 p.m. This day has felt like eternal and ephemeral at the same time. Is that how I use those words right? Guys, SAT words of the day. SAT words of the day. I'm trying to get my vocabulary back up because I've been speaking in like internet slang for the last like couple of years, like exclusively. Like Tumblr dialect is like all I have in my brain at like all times, so I'm trying to sound more professional just on the daily so that people think I'm like super cool and smart. So let me know if I use those words right. I'll look them up later, and if I use them wrong, I'm gonna come back on air really embarrassed. But yeah, I hope everyone's having a good day. Make sure you keep listening. I said earlier it was game night. It is not. There are sports tonight, so there will be soccer coverage coming on a bit later, but we do have music up until then. So up next, we're going to have Tractor Beam by Snail Mail, followed by Jungle Row by the Afghan Wigs. Yeah, Afghan Wigs. All right. This is United to the Moose, and here is Tractor Beam by Snail Mail.

0: Hey, what's up? 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
1: Here's your updated U92 The Moose forecast. Slight chance of thunderstorms this afternoon. Otherwise, cloudy skies with a few peaks of sun. High temperatures reach up to 85. Westerly winds, 8 to 15 miles per hour. Slight chance of rain showers tonight, 68. Overcast and foggy early tomorrow. Chance for showers. High temperatures reach up to 78. A mix of clouds and sun Saturday with highs in the upper 70s. Thunderstorms likely Sunday. And that's your updated forecast. I'm meteorologist Paul Trombley for U92 The Moose. Right now, it's 85 degrees.
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Hello, hello, hello. This is New Music Pioneer here on U92 The Moose. And what you just heard was Beams by Arlo Parks. But before you heard that, you heard a very special song. You heard an unreleased Beba Doobie song, That's Nothing to Prove, featuring Hayley Williams from Paramore. Though I know she needs no introduction. I was very excited when I was just informed that we have that in our library now. So make sure you guys check out the new Beba Doobie album when that drops. And I believe it's very soon. Let me pull it up and double check it so I can give you the exact countdown. Because I know Spotify has the countdown on their app. Let's see. I'm very excited. I'm a big Beba Doobie fan. For those who know. For those who know, I am a Beba Doobie fan. Where is she? Here it is. It releases tomorrow, it looks like. Wait, I didn't even realize how soon that is. Oh my gosh. Wait, guys, I'm so excited now. Guys, this is very exciting for me to just be realizing. Oh my goodness. Okay, so yeah. 6 hours until, or just under, or just over 6 hours until the new Beba Doobie album drops. So if you tune into my New Music Pioneer tomorrow morning at 8 a.m., I will be playing a lot of Beba Doobie. I'm very happy now, guys. It's just made my entire day. But yeah, I hope you guys are having a good day as well. I hope you guys are Beba Doobie fans, or else you're probably just sitting there awkwardly listening to me be very excited about an artist you know nothing about. But up next, we're going to have Helicopters by Squirrel Flower, followed by Pale Song by Dove Ellis. This is New Music Pioneer here on U92 The Moose, and here is Helicopters. 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
1: What is up, guys? What you just heard was Fate's Divers by Jonathan Persone. Oh, wow. I need to start wearing my glasses more. This is New Music Pioneer here on U92 La Moose, and I'm DJ Katie subbing in today. But yeah, I hope everyone's having a good day so far. I know it's kind of like the weather's been really weird. I don't know how to describe it. Like, I was in my class, and I look out the window one second, and it's pouring rain, and I look out the next, and there's not a singular drop of rain coming from the sky. And I honestly am just ready for fall weather, where it's just, like, no rain, kind of cloudy, nice chill in the air. I want to be able to wear jeans and sweaters again. I'm tired of having to wear shorts every single day. Or, like, it's, like, 63 degrees in the morning, and then it's, like, 87 by the time I have to go home from class. Ugh, guys, I'm ready for fall. When will it get here? But yeah, all right, coming up next, we're going to have some more good music. I kind of took over this next lineup of songs. I wanted to get some of my recent favorites in here. And this is also going to be the last time you're hearing from me tonight. I know, I have to head out a little bit early. But it's for a good cause. It's to go see my roommate, which is the good cause. So we're gonna keep moving along, and don't worry, there still will be music playing, and then you will be able to hear some of our sports staff later with the soccer game. So up next, we're gonna have the What's Up Shakespeare by Ray, and then after that, we're going to have Brand New Chanels by Slater, definitely one of my favorites. I've been playing it a lot. Yeah, this is New Music Pioneer here on U92 The Moose, so keep listening and stay loose. Yeah, have a good day, guys. Here is the What's Up Shakespeare.

He's still out there. Romeo Ford, he's a 6'2 sick mother, 5 months minimum recovery. From a sweet lie to the all-out Shakespearean voice notary. Though I'd like to clarify, no one did die in the story, but I didn't side when I found out I was one of seven other leading ladies starring in the new romantic thriller.

0: I learned patience from my adoptive dad. All he had to say was,
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2: I'm Jen Clark at the news desk. Our top story, the woman accused of killing two people and injuring six others during a bus crash in Los Angeles has been charged with second-degree murder and an additional count of driving under the influence and reckless driving. 36-year-old Bailey Lynn Rios is being held on a $4.1 million bail and could face a maximum of life in prison if convicted. Nearby, a news helicopter covering the story also crashed, killing three. NTSB investigator Fabian Salazar says they are in the field portion of the investigation.
3: We're on the accident scene, gathering as much factual data as we can. From there, we'll have the aircraft, the helicopter removed to a secure facility where we will continue to examine and pull factual data from that wreckage.
2: Meanwhile, an F-16 fighter jet from Texas crashed in northern Michigan today during a training exercise. Luckily, the pilot managed to eject from the aircraft and is in stable condition. Air traffic control audio indicates that the F-16 may have been hit by a bird before crashing.
4: Travis City's at your 2 o'clock and about 25 miles, say intentions.
5: Negative, Buck 1-1, alert emergency services.
4: Okay, Buck 1-1, roger. So the aircraft is on the ground already then?
5: Then he told me he was going to have to get out in the vicinity of the town that I'm overhead now.
2: And stocks rallied today for their best day in 6 weeks. Seth Sutel reports from New York.
6: I'm Seth Sutel, and this is the AP Markets Report. Stocks closed higher on Wall Street and recovered most of their losses from earlier in the week. The stock market got some relief from falling oil prices and less pressure from the bond market. The S&P 500 rose 1.1% Thursday. The index has been mostly falling over the past 2 weeks. The Dow added 316 points, that's about 0.6%. The Nasdaq Composite jumped 1.7%. The price of Brent crude oil fell 1% to a little under $105 a barrel. That's down from $110 a barrel earlier in the week, but it's still far above where it was trading over the summer. The yield on the 10-year Treasury note fell back to 4.93%. Seth Sutel, New York.
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7: Here's your updated U92 The Moose forecast. Slight chance for showers tonight, otherwise cloudy skies. Lows level off around 68, winds out of the northwest, around 5 miles per hour. Chance of rain showers with fog early tomorrow, highs around 78. Partly cloudy skies with fog and spots tomorrow night, lows level off around 61. A mix of clouds and sun, Saturday, with highs around 79. 80, storms likely, Sunday. Looking further out, 76, Monday, 76, Tuesday, and 74 on Wednesday. And that's your updated forecast. I'm meteorologist Kara Foster for U92 The Moose. Right now, 84.

0: Hey, are you driving high right now? 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

0: Hello, everybody. You are listening to U92 The Moose. I am your host, Anthony Ritchie. Alongside me with, I have Gavin Wheeler and Dom Brusco. Today, we're going to talk about West Virginia facing the Georgia State Panthers today. Georgia State is coming off an 0-3 loss against Wofford, and while the Mountaineers are coming off a 5-0 win against Denver. Guys, what do you think went wrong for Wofford, for Georgia State last game, and what do you think went correct for the Mountaineers against Denver?
1: Yeah, I think Georgia State's offense in that game against Wofford was just too stale. Wasn't able to attack that Wofford back line. Wasn't able to get at them enough. I mean, they only had two corners in the game, and they both came in the second half. And they only had one shot in that second half. So I think it's going to become, if they want to be successful in this game against the Mountaineers, they have to have a better attack. And then for West Virginia, what went right? I think it was kind of the opposite. That attack kind of exploded onto the scene. Made some great goals, created some great opportunities, and when they went up against Denver, Denver had a kind of a five-in-the-back situation where they wanted to play back, kind of play more defensive soccer. So when they were able to get up, West Virginia was able to get up early, Denver really didn't have a way to get back into the game.
2: I mean, to start with Georgia State, I just feel like their output on offense, like you mentioned, is kind of a big concern. I mean, their last good game, arguably, is against Presbyterian College when it was 3-0. You go from 3-0 to Wofford putting up three against you and you not being able to put up anything at all. And you have to consider you have at least 11 players on this Georgia State team that have at least recorded one score, with multiple guys having at least two. So you have a lot of versatility on this team. You'd expect that this team would at least be able to put up something here. But, I mean, the game against Mercer, too, is a little bit concerning as well. You only put up one. Arguably, your best games here are Presbyterian College and Lipscomb. But you do have a lot of playmakers here. You have that versatility. It's not really you don't really have one guy kind of like West Virginia had for a little bit there. Well, it was kind of Joel and Ricalde and Pablo Botos at the beginning. But the Denver game, West Virginia is kind of starting to unlock that offense. You saw that George Mason game, they had struggles. They're kind of the second half heroes right now, as whenever the second half happens, West Virginia is ready to go. That's whenever the action really starts going for these past two games, where you start to see things start to go in the right direction for West Virginia. It's always a slow start for this team. What they need to fix is they need to get out there, and kind of like the football team, they need to score quick. You need to set the tone, set the pace, and set the momentum. That's what they need to fix here.
0: No, I absolutely agree. And they do definitely need to capitalize on scoring opportunities. But after that Denver game, they now finally have more than two scorers on the team. So a big question going to this matchup is going to be what is going to be the big factor for both these teams coming in tonight? We've recently seen West Virginia really be really well with the midfield and playing the possession game really well. Meanwhile, Georgia State does have a lot of concerns. They've been held to not many goals. While going to this game, they have 11 goals on the season with a .506% shot on goal. So what do you think is going to be a big factor for both these teams coming into this matchup?
1: Yeah, I think for West Virginia, you're just going to have to be clinical in front of goal. I mean, Georgia State keeper Jackson Burrell had 9 saves in each of his last two games. So I think when you do get in front of goal, you have to be quality with your chances. You can't waste them, because when you have a good goalkeeper like that, if you just put not very good chances in front of goal, you're not going to be as successful.
2: I completely agree with that. A good example of that actually would be the George Mason game. During the entire first half, West Virginia, they weren't really given the best looks on goal. And if you have a good keeper, you just have to get better looks. Like, they were putting it right in the keeper's chest. And there was a lot of opportunities they had. There was a lot of penalty kicks. Until that second half happened, really nothing was getting done. They were going down there, and they were given a lot of opportunities to be able to score and try to put it away in maybe a little bit of an easier fashion. But it just seemed like West Virginia couldn't get the job done for some reason. And these weren't even, like, difficult for the keeper to adjust to. Like, it was basically like you were trying to find, imagine just a bad quarterback in, like, Drake May. You're just throwing it to the other team. Football reference, but you're throwing it to the other team when you're really not trying to. It looked like West Virginia just kind of gave it right to the keeper at that first half in the George Mason game, which is, again, concerning. But the Denver game, you did see them pick up the pace a little bit, and hopefully they can continue that momentum. And like I said earlier, if you score early, if you're able to punch your enemy in the throat, things will look a lot better. You'll be a lot less stressed out here.
1: Yeah, I feel like the difference in that Denver game was they kind of played a little more direct. They didn't play as much out on the wings. They kind of played through their midfield, kind of slid balls through to Potos, and I think that's what they should do going forward. I think it worked in this Denver game, especially when Denver has such a compact defense that if you were able to break down a defense, you should keep doing that, because when you're playing a compact defense like Denver, you need to keep doing what you were doing, because that's one of the toughest defenses they were going to play all season.
0: Yeah, no, you hear him mention a lot on this. Just talking about soccer in general, that this West Virginia team shoots the ball a lot. Coming into this game, they have 84 shots with 16.8 shots per game, and they need to capitalize on those goals. They started two last game against Denver. We've seen that. But the thing is, today, can they afford to have a lot of misses off the gate? Can they afford that, or do you think they need to play more conservative going into the match, or do you think the Mountaineers need to play more aggressive?
1: I think they need to be a little more aggressive. I think that kind of worked in their favor against Denver. I think if you play more aggressive, try to win possession, dominate on the ball, just basically you want to play your game. You don't want to come in and let Georgia State come into your house and play your game. So I think you are more aggressive. You might go a little harder into the tackles, win back possession. I think that helps you in this case, because you're not letting this kind of high-flying attack from Georgia State, because they have 8 different goal scorers. So I think if you come in, play your game, play at a high intensity, I think will help you in this game.
2: And I'm going to make a comparison that's a little bit out there. West Virginia right now, their offense kind of reminds me of a specific brand of weed whacker, a steel weed whacker. Now, if you leave this weed whacker out in the sun, it's not going to start. But once it gets going, it can actually cut the grass. It's successful at its job. Once West Virginia's offense can get going, they can put away their opponent. Now, like I said, you need to be aggressive at the attack from the start, while their defense also has to be careful of the multiple playmakers that Georgia State has, such as Brandon Graham and Kenny Yedmel. And you could also... there's a lot of other guys too that can score as well. There's multiple guys who have at least one goal so far this season, as I mentioned, about 8 guys that are capable. So it's not just one guy. It's not like you're dealing with Willoughby from Denver. Well, Denver also had a good spread of offense too. So you've already gotten that look. You're ready to address that. It's just, can you drive down there? Now, this team is pretty physical. They will push, they will shove, they will slide for whatever opportunity they can get. You need to just start stacking the box.
0: No, I absolutely agree. Going into this matchup from both teams, West Virginia only has 4 yellow cards coming into this game, while Georgia State has 16, to put that in perspective. So we might see a really aggressive matchup going into this game. I would not be surprised. But we mentioned about Willoughby getting held up, and we saw a lot of that, especially from Javon De Jesus Ferreira, who was a big contributor stopping Willoughby, who stopped him multiple times with tackles. So the question is, are we going to see that same outlook from that WVU defensive back, or do you think it's be more of the midfielders such as Isaac Shear and Thomas Bowe making way?
1: Yeah, I think this game will be kind of won and lost in the midfield. I think a lot of what Georgia State wants to do is going to come from the midfield. So I think you're going to look to your midfield to win those balls back, kind of protect that back line. Especially, I think West Virginia will have a majority of the possession. So when the transitions come, which the transition has been where West Virginia has been kind of been lesser on defense. So I think when the transition does come, I think you look to your midfield to kind of stop that, so your defense can kind of be a little more relaxed. And you guys talked about the physicality coming into this game. When teams do want to cope with a physicality sense, you want to be quicker on the ball. You want to get the ball and immediately know where you're going. So I think if the Mountaineers are able to do that, they'll be able to repel what Georgia State want to do physicality-wise.
2: Yeah, I feel like the midfield is going to be like the battle in the trenches here. If you have the midfield, then you have that time of possession. West Virginia, like we said, hasn't been that productive in the first half when it comes to offense. So if they're able to get that first goal, that's great. Then you could just play. You can coast a little bit. You can be comfortable. Your defense is clearly capable of handling several playmakers at once, which is great. You're able to block out those really good players like Willoughby. So Dan Stratford knows, he's seen this type of team before already. Denver was great practice. Now it's time to put. You had the test of Denver. Now it's time you're being tested again. But this time, it's in your conference. So can you apply what you did with Denver, and can you put that in this game against Georgia State? I feel like Isaac Shear is also going to be a big part of this game.
0: Isaac Shear has been doing really good. He has not been scoring much, no, but he's been making his presence known in the assist game. However, though, another player I think would be really good, with the, especially with Kanta Ishii. He is third on the team with the most shots with 12, but he has had zero success so far. So do you think we're going to see more of Thomas Bowe and Isaac Shear taking over that midfield role? Or do you think we're going to see more of Ishii playing a defensive role mixed with an aggressive attack? Or do you think he's going to keep shooting his shots while he can?
1: Yeah, I think Ishii will keep pushing up. I think he's their most dynamic player on the ball. And when you play a team like Georgia State who wants to play in the midfield, you can play more direct, but sometimes it is helpful to push it out to the wings. And Kanta Ishii is the best player on this team when he's on the ball. Like, he can dribble through almost anyone. So I think if you want to be successful in this game, you need to give the ball to your best player.
2: I do like both these players for West Virginia. I do like Ishii. I like his capability, like you said, to move around players and kind of be versatile like that, a little bit more flexible of a guy. But Isaac Shear has been in this program for a year or two at this point, so Dan Strafford does trust him. He does trust him a lot in his capabilities. He kind of is the assist man. He has done a lot for this team. You can get looks from both of these guys, but you should expect to see more from Ishii. Both of these guys, though, are very capable of helping with that time of possession and then setting up guys like Pozos or Joan Ricalde to be able to be productive when you're in the box.
0: I honestly cannot agree any more with that statement. Pothos is now the leading person on the team with 17 shots. But so far this season, he's been doing really good, especially after that Denver game. He now has 4 goals, 2 assists, with 17 shots with 10 on goal. And Joel Mokade is second on the team with shots on goal. So the big question is, are we going to see more of other players getting more shots? I know Gavin loves this guy, Sammy Walker, finally scored his first goal. So do you think we'll see more of Sammy Walker tonight, or do you think we'll see more of possibly Juan Alvarez, who also scored his first goal? So what players do you think might get their first goal or continue to score in this upcoming matchup?
1: Yeah, I'm looking at Juan Alvarez tonight. I mean, I do really like Sammy Walker, but I think Pothos will play a majority of the game, and maybe we do see a situation where Pothos and Sammy Walker can get into the game. But I think Juan Alvarez will come into this game and kind of give that spark off the bench, kind of like a Sophia Nickel role from the women's team. So I think Juan Alvarez, he came back from injury, not playing as many minutes. I wouldn't be surprised if he starts tonight because he had that good of an impact in the Denver game. So I think he could come off the bench and give you serious minutes and provide a serious attacking threat for the Mountaineers.
2: I feel like the Mountaineers just kind of keep it plain and simple when it comes to their offense, or specifically their playmakers. I mean, you saw this a lot last year with Marcus Caldera and Pablo Pothos as well. They were kind of the two-headed beast on this team. They were always the main scorers. Now, occasionally you'd have a player get a goal every once in a while. You kind of saw that with the Denver game. You kind of see this pattern now, not in the Denver game specifically, but George Mason, going back to the very beginning, it was Joan Ricalde and Pablo Pothos. Now, Joan Ricalde just came here this year. He's been excellent. Before the Denver game, him and Pothos were carrying the boats, if you were to call it that.
0: Yeah, no, I can't disagree with you on that statement at all. But that brings me next to like this question. We just talked about players who might set a tone, but who do you think are the key players for this matchup, both for Georgia State and for the Mountaineers?
1: Yeah, for the Mountaineers, I'm going to go Kanta Ishii. I think he's due for a goal tonight. I think he's been knocking on the door all season long, and I think if it's going to happen, it's going to happen tonight. And then for Georgia State, I'm going to go with their goalkeeper, Jackson Burrell. He had 9 saves in each of the last 2 matches. I think the Mountaineers are going to keep shooting tonight, keep kind of bringing that offensive momentum that they had from the Denver game, and they're going to ride that into this game, and I could see another 9 saves out of him tonight.
2: I'm going to flip it. I'll go with Georgia State's playmaker. I feel like Brennan Graham is due for a good game. Now, he is one of the leaders on the team with 2 goals so far this season. Both of those goals actually came against Presbyterian College when they played them in their 3-0 win. That's their last kind of big win. They did win 1-0 before Wofford against against Mercer. They won 1-0 there, but I feel like Brennan Graham's due. Clearly he's a playmaker, somebody that West Virginia has to look out for. There's also several other guys that you could look out for too, like Kenny Yedmel, another guy who has 2 scores this season. I just kind of have that feeling like Brennan Graham's due, though. 2 goals in 1 game is a pretty good feat.
0: I would say we witnessed that from Pothos the other week, so I definitely agree with you guys, but the person I'm going to pick is Jevon DeJesus Ferreira. he really held up Bryce Willoughby. He held up that West Virginia back line. He helped that defense stop many big plays that could have turned into scores. So I feel like in this game, the WVU defensive back lines will be something that's going to be looked out for going into this game. So another one we're going to go into. So when coming into this game, WVU has come off a blowout 5-0 win, by the way. So that they have not scored, I believe, 4-plus goals since last year. I would say near the first half of the season, I would say. So they're going on a 2-game win streak. They're looking to extend to a third. So what do you think? And while Georgia State is coming off a 3-0 loss, they're trying to keep their they're trying to break West Virginia's home undefeated streak. So what do you think is going to be a key to victory from both teams?
1: Yeah, I think the keys for both teams, I think it's going to be how you start this game. I would expect Georgia State to come out and have a high press, high intensity, try to upset the Mountaineers when both these teams are coming in at different points. Georgia State's coming off their worst loss of the season and first loss of the season, and West Virginia's coming off their best performance and best win of the season. So I think Georgia State are going to come out, try to set the tone, kind of high press, high intensity, you know, ask some questions of this West Virginia back line and really put them under pressure, and then try to do that all 90 minutes, which is a hard thing to do. But if they can do that for the first 45, maybe even get a mistake, get a goal, I think that could really set the tone for the whole game.
2: This is certainly a tale of two teams storyline here, as Georgia State, they're kind of, they haven't had the greatest few games ever since Presbyterian College, really. I mean, you go 3-0, that's kind of a sour taste in your mouth. West Virginia, they're an all-time high right now. A 5-0 win is pretty good. But now you set, if you're in West Virginia's mindset, you just got to take this week by week. You got to realize that this is the first time you're playing in conference this season, so these wins are very important. And like you said, it's important to set the tone, to set the momentum, to score early. That really can break the will of another team, or that can make them start to rush and start to forget the P's and Q's of kind of how to get it down the field, right? But for Georgia State, rely on your playmakers. You have a lot of guys that can clearly score. You have three that have at least 2 goals this season. It's not like a Joel Ricalde or a Pablo Podos, where if they get shut down, then the whole offense basically gets shut down. There's a lot of guys that you can go to here to be able to make production for your team. Time of possession is going to be big, too, for Georgia State. If they can keep the possession, if they can score and just kind of bleed out the clock, then the game could be very close. You just have to be careful. You have to be very physical, too, against a guy like Polos and Joel Ricalde.
0: No, I absolutely agree. I would absolutely say that's going to be a really big possession game that West Virginia is going to need to control that midfield to win. And that if Georgia State does score first, they're going to play possession ball to give them the lead. We're approaching 2 more minutes left of this, so I'm going to get this out of the way. So what are you guys' score prediction going into this game?
1: Yeah, I think this will kind of be a high-scoring game. I think both teams come in with pretty good offenses. I think West Virginia will come in kind of high offensively after their last game, and I think our Georgia State will come in trying to want to get that bad taste out of their mouth out of the Samford game. So I could see, I think I'm going to go 2-1 Mountaineers.
2: It's kind of similar to my score. I'm going to have Georgia State scoring first here, and it's going to be a real slow-paced game to start, as it typically is for West Virginia and Georgia State. Georgia State's going to get the first goal in the half, and then West Virginia is going to respond with three. West Virginia is going to win 3-1. Anthony, what's your score?
0: I'm going to say that Mountaineers come out in this one a 2-1 victory against Georgia State. And that will be all from us. I am your host, Anthony Ritchie, wrapping up men's soccer pre-half post.
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4: West Virginia and Georgia State getting ready to do battle right here on 91.7 FM, WWVU U92, the Moose, the home of WVU soccer. West Virginia going to do battle against the 5-1-1 Georgia State Panthers. West Virginia comes in 3-1-1 after winning their last game on Friday, 5-0 over Denver. We'll get into that game in a moment, but I'm Corn Roby, joined alongside U92 Sports Director Brett Berner. West Virginia had a very, very good game against Denver in their last time out, Brett, and it was a game that a lot of people knew was going to be a big one and going to be a tough one, and it was a very good contest all the way through until West Virginia scores about 5 goals in 15 minutes.
5: Yeah, the end of that game in the Denver matchup was just out of control. The offense came alive, counterattacks the entire night. West Virginia had been aggressive and was able to kind of, you know, show some cracks in that Denver back line. Connor talked about it before the game got going. Denver's defense did a really solid job of keeping the back line in solid position, but any time that you put pressure on their back line and got them into attacking position, they were going to struggle, and West Virginia was able to take advantage of it. Pablo really got things going. 2 goals, 2 assists in the last match, was on fire, doing everything right. That counterattack, I believe it was after the 3rd goal, maybe the 2nd one, where he just blitzed as soon as the ball was back in play, scored in about a minute differential. Yeah, Pozos was incredible, and this really entire team was often and going late in that game against Denver. Very impressive to see, and a breath of fresh air. This offense needed to see itself get going. A 5-0 shutout at home during the Cole Rush game, especially against a team like Denver. I know it's been struggling this year for Denver, but still, a team caliber, you know, a team of that caliber, that's a huge win for West Virginia.
4: And West Virginia, the next stretch of games here, very important. They'll play Georgia State here. Then they will take a break in conference play for 1 game. We'll play the Dukes here at home. And then we'll travel down I-79 and we'll take on Marshall at 7:15 on the 27th of September. And then you have a big game against number 4 South Carolina and at number 13 Old Dominion. So these are the games here that hold the utmost importance when it comes to postseason play. And I know there's still lots of season left, but there's not really lots of season left.
5: Yeah, you've got to think about it. West Virginia has, what, 4 home games left on the schedule after tonight? You've got 5, including Duquesne. So ones that we haven't scheduled yet. That's why I was thinking that, because we scheduled 2 weeks out. Yeah. But Georgia State, this is the start of conference play. So really, this is a huge one. And this Georgia State Panthers team, a really good start to the season, picked to finish dead last in the Sun Belt preseason poll, has gotten off to a 5-1-1 start, has really been going strong. They only really stumbled in their last matchup against Wofford, a 3-0 loss, but Georgia State has looked really good. This defense has been locked down. But when you see such an aggressive defense like these Panthers team have, it's rare to see their offense as well be as aggressive. 95 shots around that mark for a team for Georgia State, allowing only, I believe, 6 goals on the season for their defense. It's a very aggressive team that has the defense to back it up. This Panthers start to the season is legit, and West Virginia has a serious challenge today at home to get things going in conference play.
4: Like you mentioned, Brett, Georgia State, one of the best teams in the Sun Belt Conference, ranked 1st in save percentage, 4th in goals, saved shot on goals in the conference. They are 4th scoring offense overall. They are 6th. West Virginia in the scoring offense, they are 5th. West Virginia's shots a game, they average 16 shots a game. That is 1st in the Sun Belt, 14th in the country. West Virginia's save percentage is 9th. So this is a mixture of 2 completely different teams, and we have a fun one here today.
5: Yeah, West Virginia's offense is going to look to put pressure on Georgia State the entire game. This back line for the Panthers is very solid. They're going to sit those 3 in the back like a lot of teams in college.

0: Soccer have kind of been adapting to in recent years. It'll be interesting to see who is in the net. Jackson Burrow has been the primary starter, but Finn Marchesin has filled in a couple times already. He has two games under his belt as a starter, but Jackson Burrow has been incredible in the five games. Five goals allowed, but 28 saves, a 4-1 record. It'll be interesting to see who takes the net tonight, but we'll see for the Panthers. But West Virginia is going to have to be aggressive.
1: It's a hot, humid day in Morgantown. The breeze is starting to blow now after earlier today. There were no signs of it whatsoever. West Virginia has exited their locker room. Georgia State has also exited their locker room. And we're just about ready for the first touch here. 7 minutes to go. Brett, let's go with the keys to the game for you today.
0: Well, I'm going to start off with Georgia State's side. And obviously, it's going to be limiting this Mountaineer attack, but it'll be about the wing play for Georgia State. Can they find a way to shut down these wingers on the outside, especially Kanta Ishii? It is, you know, a very special night for him here in Morgantown, International Players Night, so going to be getting recognized, you know, have a chance to celebrate all of the influence that soccer has throughout the Morgantown area with this team. Obviously, so many players on this squad from out of the country. Ishii kind of being the superstar of that group. Georgia State's going to have to do a really good job of handling him on the outside and not letting him and Isaac Shear get in rhythm early. And that's actually the key for West Virginia, I think, is Isaac Shear. Since coming to Morgantown, stepping on campus, he has been an immediate contributor to this Mountaineer squad. He's been so good to get the year going. Excited to see what he's able to do in this one. Had two, I believe he had assists last year. He's got a couple on the year. I think about three or four so far for Isaac Shear on the season. It's just been the cog in this offense, setting everything up right in the middle. Some nice touches into these attackers. And Shear's been playing great, so we'll see if he can get himself going early in this one.
1: West Virginia's starting lineup already out and ready to go. It'll be Arlen Cormier, Tristan Pustahegui, Nacho Martinez, Kanta Ishii, Tyler Ladano Zapata, Pablo Pozos, Julian Ricalde, Jacob Renenforce, Isaac Shear, and Yvonne DeJesus Ferreira rounds out the starting lineup for West Virginia. And for Georgia State, George Wynn, Kenny Yedmel, Joel Gonzalez, Virgil DeGonlo. Got to look at their pronunciation guide. Haven't looked at it in full yet, and I'll highlight those names. But Alexander Wynn, Sandro Rabavarni, David Martins George, Leo Havanek, Joseph Ogwong, and Damian Segura are the starting lineups for both of these teams. And Brett, with both of these teams, with West Virginia, we were talking about it before we went on air, but West Virginia had a rough start to the season in that game at Charlotte. They have not looked like that same team.
0: No, not at all. 3-0 loss in Charlotte. After that, this Mountaineer team has won four straight, and they've only allowed two goals in those four matches.
1: So we're about ready for the Sun Belt opener here at Dick DeLess Soccer City. We're going to step aside for the national anthem. When we come back, we're ready to play some soccer here on a Thursday night in Morgantown. Don't go anywhere. We'll be back after this.
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1: West Virginia and Georgia State ready to do battle here today. Did not mention the goalkeepers in my announcements of the starting lineups. For West Virginia, it's going to be Toby Maher. Toby Maher has been the starter all season long. He will keep his duties. He will be in the gold uniform today and will wear the number one. For Georgia State, it'll be Jackson Burrell, the native of Decatur, Georgia, and the Collins Hill High School alum. The sophomore will get the start here today. Between the posts for Georgia State, and this is a Georgia State team like we talked about in our pregame that is very, very good and will be trying to cause havoc to this Mountaineer offense that has also been very good.
0: Yeah, in West Virginia, they're going to throw a little bit of a different lineup out than we saw against Denver. They're going to go with starting lineup again. You mentioned they're going to have Wadono Zapata coming out into the starting lineup as well with Jacob Redenforce. You've been seeing Harry Hogben a little bit get in that starting role as well as Juan Alvarez. So both of them will not be in the starting lineup today. I would expect to see Alvarez definitely get into this game. Might be the first sub off the bench with Sammy Walker when he gets in. But Georgia State definitely going to throw a new look out for this Mountaineer team and see if it can maybe disrail the Panthers.
1: So West Virginia, again, will try to cause some chaos. As for West Virginia, we kind of talked a little bit about it, that this game does matter for postseason. West Virginia, they've made the postseason in three straight seasons, looking to make it four straight. They fell to number 10 High Point in the round of 32 after defeating St. John's in the first round. And so you would like to get back there. And, of course, everybody knows that West Virginia went to the College Cup a few years ago in 2023. So, obviously, you'd like to repeat that if you're West Virginia. But it all starts here. This is a completely different team than what you saw in that 3-0 loss. Since then, Toby Maher has only allowed two goals since that Charlotte game. And I think that itself is what shows how he has rebounded. A lot of people, there were talks that even before the season that he wasn't going to be the goalkeeper, that it was going to be a mix. And Dan Strafford has all his trust in number one in the redshirt sophomore from England.
0: Yeah, Toby Maher has been solid to start the year. Obviously, West Virginia, you've had some troubles in the past with the goalkeeping, definitely at times, but Toby, the footwork is definitely something that a lot of fans and a lot of us kind of critique so far, but definitely his hands have gotten so much better. He's reading defenses a lot. His long ball is really being put into a nice place, so Toby is really starting to come into his own, get some effective goalkeeping going, but really with how this Mountaineer offense has been ramping things up in weeks past, his job's gotten not easier, but definitely it helps. 86 shots for West Virginia as a team compared to only 29 shots so far for opposing teams against this Mountaineer squad.
1: So we are just about ready to go here inside Dick Dolesk Soccer Stadium. Trying to see where ESPN is on their broadcast. That's usually the tail sign of where we're at. Both teams huddling on their respective sides. It'll be West Virginia that will travel going right to left. And Georgia State will go left to right to start off here inside Dick Dolesk Soccer Stadium. Julian Ricalde comes here to the near side. And it will be Georgia State with the ball first. So West Virginia's defense in the back line will be challenged first.
0: 11 goals for Georgia State on the season compared to only 6 by their opponents. And it's led the way by their top three guys, Brandon Graham, Sandra Roborowski, and then Kenny Yedmel. They have really been solid to start the year. 2 goals apiece, for the three of them.
1: And we're ready to go. Georgia State will control possession. Now they'll boot it down the side of the field, the far side, as it's booted away by West Virginia. It was tapped up by Juan Alvarez, goes out of bounds, and it will be possession to the Panthers. It is Sandro Rabavoni who throws it in, now taken away by West Virginia. This one goes out of bounds. They're going to call a foul on West Virginia, and it will be Rabavoni again who will throw it in over to the far side. West Virginia trying to corral possession, goes back to the Panthers of Georgia State. Now they'll pass it to the back line over to the far left side of the field. Now goes back over West Virginia trying to apply the pressure. Ball still in bounds. Over to the far side, Georgia State has it, and a near pull down and tug, and West Virginia takes possession right back. It's a nice touch pass by Zapata, and here comes the Mountaineers going to try to operate and move things back. And this one's going to go back to the goalkeeper in Jackson Burrell of Georgia State, and the back line for the Panthers will operate things.
0: So Burrow is the starting goalkeeper tonight for Georgia State, expected, but not sure who else they're going to throw out there.
1: Pustahagi corrals it. Now it's tipped out, and it's a battle for possession. Goes to West Virginia, goes to the back line. It's Tristan Pustahagi, kicks it back to Toby Moore. Moore will now possess it. Now it goes over to the far side to number 25, DeJesus Ferreira. Also gets a start here tonight.
0: Simon has been so solid in that back line for West Virginia. Him and Tristan Pustahagi, it's a brick wall back there.
1: So Cormier then comes over here to the near side, over to Ricalde. Ricalde got to try to operate, do something, has a goal here early on in West Virginia's season. I'd like to see if he can get something going here. A little bit of a tug there by Georgia State. West Virginia will throw it over to the far side. Zapata with it. Zapata goes now, tries to find something. He's got Ishii over to the right, can't go there. And now Pozo's going to try to battle for it, and it's going to go out of bounds. Last touch by West Virginia. West Virginia in the white uniforms, the blue numbers. Georgia State in the black and blue striped uniforms with the black shorts are the kits for today's game.
0: Good aggression from Pozos there, getting an early touch in the box. Some nice defense by the Panthers. Now you're going to see early, they're going to send, looks like West Virginia's going to go heavily attack on the left side.
1: They do. They come here to the near side. And now they float it down is Georgia State, but it's taken back by West Virginia. It was DeJesus Ferreira who tried to corral possession. They're going to say it was last touched by Georgia State, and it will be West Virginia possession. Here to the near side, it'll be a throw-in for the Mountaineers. Cormier will throw it in, and then the touch pass off the chest of Renforce. Now over back to Cormier, and now goes over to Nacho Martinez. Martinez, first time we've said his name here today. Martinez will change the side of the field that West Virginia is going to control possession on, and now goes across the midfield line. Now West Virginia trying to play one into the box, and they cannot. They were looking for Pablo Pozos, their leading scorer. And now West Virginia with an opportunity here, trying to get one into the 18-yard box. Here comes West Virginia now. A shot in towards the box. This one going to go, going to stay in bounds, and I save by Georgia State. And West Virginia will corral possession on their half of the field. See if they get it to the back line here. It looks like it's Cormier that is calling for it. He wants it. He sees something open here. They are going to go to that side. And now it's Julian Ricalde who's going to play it. He's going to be onside. He's in the box. And no, they call him offsides. I thought he played it back and was onside, but they call him offsides.
0: You even saw Ricalde kind of put the brakes on to hold up to make sure he was onsides, but still called for it. So be possession back to the Panthers. But you see that first set of Isaac Shear swinging one in, trying to get it to the right foot of Potos.
1: So it'll be a goal kick by, or not a goal kick, but it was kicked by the goalkeeper after the offsides was called. And now Georgia State trying to corral possession on their half of the field.
0: Ball's yet to hit green here. There it goes.
1: He's pinballing around by the head of both sides. Pozos with it. Now comes over to the near side. Goes to Redenforce. Redenforce trying to control something here. Now comes to the near side. It's Zapata. Zapata then goes to Pustahagi. Pustahagi trying to find an opening of something here. Now goes over to the far side. Here goes Isaac Shear. Now over to Kata Ishii. Ishii over to the far side. He'll put one into the box. This one booted away by Georgia State. And now West Virginia trying to go up tall and get one, and that one has a Mountaineer on the ground.
0: Jesus Ferreira shaken up.
1: And Georgia State's got the numbers. Comes here to the near side. It's Alexander Wynn. Wynn goes double-teamed, and it's taken by Julian Ricalde. Ricalde with it now. Ricalde across the midfield line. Now West Virginia has the numbers. He plays it back. Trying to go to Pozos. Makes the defender go the other way.
0: Nice move there from Ricalde. Fancy footwork. Got his defender flying right past him.
1: Look like some work that happens in the Coliseum.
0: I'd say it's not time yet for basketball season. That's going to be Miles Sadler with the handles, but Mountaineer soccer starting things off.
1: Mountaineer still with possession. Now goes over to the far side. Going to try to find Kanta Ishii. Excuse me, that's Isaac Shear. Isaac Shear over to the far side. Now over to Kanta Ishii. Ishii, he'll operate, and he tries to split two defenders. See if he can utilize his speed, and he does. This one into the box. This one, the shot over to the far side. But West Virginia will corral possession. Just will flip over to the opposite side of the box, see if West Virginia can get a corner kick here. And that's what they will do. It'll be the first set piece of the game for either squad. And West Virginia has a first opportunity to try to answer.
0: Yeah, corner kicks are always going to be the name of the game. This Mountaineer men's soccer team loves their set pieces, think they are one of the best set piece teams in the country. Had one of the highest rates in the country last season in set pieces.
1: They are number 6 in the nation with 8 corner kicks a game. And first in the Sun Belt Conference.
0: But you saw early getting Kanta Ishii using his speed on that far side of the pitch. It's a real weapon for West Virginia.
1: See what West Virginia decides to go with here. Nobody challenging the goalkeeper, Jackson Burrell, towards the goal. And now they will challenge. This one heading up. This one, the header not towards the goal. And they're going to say it's a corner kick for West Virginia as this one goes out on Georgia State. That was the right idea there, Brett. Tried to go on the backside. Cannot be mad there.
0: You know, that's a good in-swinging kick by West Virginia. Solid head attempt, unable to just get it near. It's deflected off. I'm not sure how that went off a Panther, but still.
1: Me either, to be completely honest with you. But nonetheless, we'll send it over to the opposite side. This one in swinging. This one will go low and will play low, and Georgia State will get possession. It'll go out of bounds. It will be a goal kick for Jackson Burrell. And Dan Stratford not happy with that one as he wanted that one up and in the air. So not happy with that one.
0: And that was Jacob Redenforce that missed on the header and then takes that low grounder corner kick, and nothing comes a result of it.
1: So it will be, like I said, that goal kick. Pablo Pozo's going to pressure. This one nearly taken away. West Virginia, this is a completely new look West Virginia team than what we saw just a week ago. West Virginia takes a steal in transition.
0: Georgia State struggling to get any ounce of possession so far. Mountaineer team that's already dominant possession. Georgia State just can't be giving up their opportunities as soon as they get them.
1: Goes over to Kanta Ishii across the midfield line. Right towards Dan Stratford on the West Virginia bench, then passes it back to Zapata. Excuse me, it's to Jesus Ferreira. And then goes, cuts between two defenders, and now West Virginia trying to get something here. West Virginia thought they had a foul. Dan Stratford wanted it. And now it goes to Tristan Pustahege. Now comes here to the near side to Cormier. Cormier then comes to Julian Ricalde. Now back to Pustahege. Now Pustahege will try to get one over to Kanta Ishii, and they're going to say he's offsides. Now that one I do believe was the right call. I was kind of surprised they didn't blow the whistle earlier.
0: Yeah, early call on it, and he knew it as soon as the ball touched his cleat. Knew he was going to be offsides, but still, that's the right idea. Nice long pass in to Ishii on the attacking side. But he's going to be cleared back for the long boot here.
1: Burrell puts this one into the middle third. And they wanted a foul for some head-to-head contact. Nothing's going to be called. And it will be Cormier who wins it. Now Isaac Shear going to pass one up. This one could be trouble for Georgia State. And boy, did they... You're about a second late on that, and they're going to call a push-off. That's the right call. Boy, let's go back to that last one. You're a second late if you're Jackson Burrow. That's a goal for Pablo Pozos all day.
0: Burrow was close, and he barely just kind of went into panic mode and just booted it straight up into the air. But Pablo had a defender running with him just a little bit out of his reach. If that ball is a little bit closer to the foot of Pozos, that's serious trouble for Jackson Burrow.
1: Might be one of West Virginia's best looks in transition all day. This one in transition. Pustahege heads it to Ricalde. And now it's going to be a battle won by the Panthers over to the far side. And this one's going to be taken by Kanteishi. This one hit out. Speaking of Panthers, Pitt's taking on Syracuse tonight in college football action. Saw a picture pregame. That stadium doesn't look very filled on a Thursday night.
0: It's tough to get it filled in general.
1: Honestly.
0: Injury-riddled game. A lot of injuries on both sides.
1: Hey, number one punter in the country from Morgantown, West Virginia, playing in that game. This one hit up. Now corralled down by Georgia State. This might be their best opportunity they've had, but it's one against about nine right there for Georgia State. Now it comes to the near side. And that one's going to be a foul. It was Kanteishi who got pushed in the back, and it was a foul called on Georgia State.
0: Back line is really playing solid out the gate, but Nacho Martinez as well has been very disruptive in the midfield. One of the main reasons Georgia State can't get the possession is because Martinez is coming in and really playing that almost like a fourth man back and taking the possession away.
1: Ricalde comes to the near sideline here. Then puts it back to the back line. Tristan Pustahege trying to get something for West Virginia. Kanteishi has it, and he gets pressured immediately. Now it's the back line that Georgia State will let have possession for West Virginia. Pustahege then comes to the near side. Cormier with it. Cormier then goes to Ricalde. Ricalde going to try to make a cut and use his speed. He's going to be pushed down, and that's no foul going to be called. West Virginia thought that there's a foul, and doesn't matter. They win possession. Regardless, now it comes over to Isaac Shear. Shear will go to Kanteishi over to the far side. Ishii going to try to make a move, trying to get into the box. It's stolen and taken away by the captain of Georgia State. And here come the Panthers. Pustahege trying to fight for it. He'll fight for it and take it, and he'll win it. Kanteishi double-teamed. Taken right back, Nacho Martinez. And then a touch pass from Ricalde. Goes to Pablo Pozos. Pozos, see if he goes out to the right. He does go to the right. Over to Isaac Shear. Shear in towards the box. This one off of Georgia State. It'll be a Mountaineer corner kick.
0: Yeah, the captain for Georgia State, Virgil Danyawal, really making the impact play there. Took it away from Ishii and just kind of poked it out.
1: So it'll be Jacob Redenforce who will take this corner kick. West Virginia scored their first goal against Denver off of a corner kick. It was a header, it's off the left foot of Sammy Walker. This one in swinging, and we're going to make him redo it.
0: Yeah, wave it off, and
1: we're going to make him redo it. Did he cross the line?
0: Not,
1: I feel like if he crosses the line, they don't get possession back. So I don't know what the whistle
0: was. Not sure.
1: I didn't see what the signal was. Oh, I don't think the referee was ready. I think that's what it was. Here we go. Now they're going to play it low this time since they saw what they were going to do. West Virginia goes to Isaac Shear. Shear will then try to go back, and now we'll go into the corner. And should have been a handball. No handball called. Now they go into the corner. West Virginia goes to Redenforce. Now Redenforce, the swinger, and this one's going to be hit out by Georgia State. I'm not sure if that one was a handball. Everybody had their hand up. Thought it was, but they don't stop to review.
0: Not sure either, but Tristan Pustahege was down in the box. Looked like he was going to be the man trying to get maybe a last touch on that ball if it was going to be coming in off that corner.
1: This one was West Virginia possession. And goes out of bounds, and Georgia State will lose possession again. It's Toby Moore who will corral it. He'll touch it down with his chest, and now we'll play it for his back line.
0: Feels like a few times Georgia State has had the ball in the Mountaineers' attacking third has just been unable to generate any offense.
1: This one comes to Julian Ricalde, and he's going to have an opportunity. Here comes Ricalde. He's going to travel into the box. Pushes it off, goes to Pablo Pozo. So now over to Kanta Ishii. Ishii, a shot towards the goal, and it just misses. Oh, my goodness. That was the best opportunity they had.
0: That's just real nice passing around. Ricalde to Potos, out to Ishii, and everybody was working left for Georgia State, so Ishii had a pretty good look at him, and it just misses wide from the post, but a great shot from West Virginia.
1: So it'll be Georgia State's back line that will possess it. Now comes across midfield. This one headed up and away. And West Virginia, I feel like a broken record here. I feel like I'm just repeating myself. Georgia State's back line will win the possession because West Virginia makes a mistake. Then they throw it into their front half, and then it's won back by West Virginia. Then Georgia State takes it again. Here's a Georgia State throw-in. Feel like that broken record. It will be Damian Segura.
0: And David Martin George, one of the forwards for the Panthers, is really struggling so far. You see a lot of just white jerseys glued to number 20.
1: Throw into the box. This one headed up and will be picked up by Toby Moore. It was Pustahegi that was going to go make a play on it. Moore called him off. Moore then lays it down once the referee started to count down from five. And now we go and we're underway again. Here comes West Virginia here to the near side. It's Cormier with it. Now Cormier goes to Zapata. Zapata over to Pustahegi. Pustahegi will then look to the middle. Goes between a few defenders. And now goes over to Isaac Shear. Shear will then go to Ishii. West Virginia trying to run the same thing. If this doesn't work, you would think Dan Stratford may switch things up unless they absolutely see something here.
0: So far, West Virginia's been getting good looks out of these sets.
1: Trying to attack that far side. And it's taken back by the Panthers, but then taken right back by West Virginia and won by West Virginia. And this one hit out, and it will be a Mountaineer throw-in.
0: Deasus Ferreira all over it there. Georgia State just trying to get a through ball, and nothing getting past Ferreira.
1: So over to the far side, Deasus Ferreira with it, brings it across midfield, now goes back across to the back line of West Virginia. Again, West Virginia going right to left, and left to right is Georgia State. Now goes over to here to the near side. West Virginia now trying to attack. Julian Ricalde with it. Ricalde going to try to go into the box. And this one's taken back away by Georgia State, but one back by West Virginia. Actually stays in. What a... And they're going to call a foul on Cormier.
0: Hard to believe.
1: They're going to say he was out of bounds.
0: There was both Cormier and the Georgia State Panther were well fighting for possession there. I'm not sure how, if anything, you're just not going to let them play it out, but to call it off Cormier.
1: This one. Fielded by West Virginia. Nacho Martinez will then go the other way to Kanta Ishii. Kanta Ishii's got a lot of green grass to try to control, and he'll go to Isaac Shear. Won't go over top of the head of number 14.
0: Robert Veroni
1: Robert Veroni.
0: And that Ishii, that one trying to get it to Shear, just short on the kick.
1: And now West Virginia will flip the field. Tries to come over here to the near side, and will go to Ricalde. Oh, he had a cutting Pozos. Now goes over here to the near side, to Cormier.
0: Alexander Wynn, Julian Ricalde. Watch that matchup throughout the night. They are all over each other out the gate, and Ricalde so far has been getting the better of Wynn.
1: Pozos with it. He's got about four defenders on him. Tried to find Kanta Ishii over to the far side. Couldn't get anything to happen. And now West Virginia is going to steal possession right back. Here comes Cormier. Cormier's got some green grass. He's got space. Swings it over to Nacho Martinez. Martinez then goes to Pozos. Pozos hit in the back, and they're going to say no foul. He waved it off. Oh, my. That one for sure thought it was a foul, but he doesn't call that one either. And they're going to let him play here tonight. And now they call a foul. And this one is going to be called on Georgia State. This one on Damian Segura.
0: And one gets called and can hear the displeasurement from the Dick DeLess crowd. Pozos pretty much just tackled from behind. And no foul, but now get it on Georgia State. Maybe a little bit of a makeup call, but.
1: So it'll be a West Virginia free kick.
0: We'll just tap it in.
1: Going to swing it over to this far right side. And then Kanta Ishii.
0: Isaac Shear out there looking for room.
1: Then he goes to Kanta Ishii. Now they'll swing it, and this one will go out of bounds. This is what's worked for West Virginia into setting up those corner kicks. That's exactly what I was going to say. They're going to swing it over, try to find Kanta Ishii. And although Georgia State is seeing it in real time, it's hard to defend.
0: And Virgil Donayal is doing a really good job outside on Ishii. Midfielder for the Panthers, but clearly has been tasked to kind of hover around number 7 for West Virginia. 3 assists on the season for Vinyalso. Doing a good job so far here.
1: Red and 4. Still kick this one in swinging up towards the back, and this one's going to go out. See who chases after this one. Who's it going to go out on? And it will go out on Georgia State, but it'll be a throw-in, not a corner kick.
0: Throw in on the near side. Tough view. It looks like Pablo's going to be the one to throw it in. That's Kanta Ishii down there.
1: So Kanta Ishii will be the one who throws it in. He may play it short. He may decide to go and play
0: it short. Go with the long throw.
1: Does go with the long throw. This one up. This one up in the air. This one hit away. Miscued by Georgia State. And now they've got a one-on-one. Now West Virginia gets back quickly here. Great job by the Mountaineer defense to get back, and now they're going to have to play defense a few men down. Here comes Georgia State trying to answer. Not answer, but put the first goal in the net, I should say.
0: Ishii got a good throw in there, and after being knocked around, Ladono Zapata got a really good look, but was just ahead of the ball, so couldn't get a strike on it.
1: 22:36 off the clock here, and that's going to be a clear foul. As DeJesus Ferreira goes down.
0: That's Martin George just grabbing hold of the jersey.
1: So, again, less than half of the time.
0: West Virginia gives it right back. Overpassing to Ricalde.
1: Georgia State loses it. And here we go. It's Zapata with it. Zapata then goes over to the far side to DeJesus Ferreira, then to Kanta Ishii. Ishii will then slow it down and will set things back up. Now comes over, see if they swing it. That's Zapata. Zapata finds Pozos. Pozos in the box. Has it taken away. Oh, had an opportunity there. And here comes West Virginia, and they're going to call a foul on West Virginia. Says he tripped him.
0: And that's Alexander Wynn right in the middle, drawing the foul. Able to disrupt that Mountaineer attack. They had a good look right in the middle. Jacob Redenforce couldn't really do anything with it.
1: So it's Georgia State with it.
0: You continue to see the Mountaineers kind of dropping as far as back. That's Kanta Ishii continuing on the back line, taking away possession there.
1: So it goes to the back line of West Virginia. And it'll be Julian Ricalde, and Ricalde will have it deflected by Georgia State. He gets it right back. Now he's got it here to the near side. Gets it right back. Dan Stratford calling out his plays and what he wants to see here. Goes over to the far side of Kanta Ishii. Ishii then looks, now delivers, now goes over to Isaac Shear. Shear trying to get it into the box. Kanta Ishii will play this one up. This one not the right height. Now it's going to be taken back away by Georgia State, then controlled back by West Virginia.
0: slip on the grass, but Martinez able to regain possession afterwards.
1: And this one will be a West Virginia corner. See if Dan gets something in here.
0: And Nacho just slipping on the grass. Soccer ball ended up finding his way back to his leg, but another corner opportunity here for the Mountaineers.
1: So it'll be Jacob Redenforce who takes this one. This one up, this one high, and a push off. Yeah, that was the right call. He got pushed in the back for Georgia State. And
0: even if just too far on the kick from Redenforce, oversails everybody down in the box for West Virginia. No chance for Mountaineer to get ahead on one there.
1: West Virginia will likely try to get some substitutions in here soon. This is about the time that they do it. You're probably going to see Sammy Walker come in. After the way that he played against Denver, he definitely deserves it. So you'll probably see Sammy Walker, Thomas Bowe, and Juan Alvarez are likely probably the three guys that you'll see here in the first half.
0: Give this back line a breather, see if Hogben decides to come in. Might be his day off.
1: Over to the far side, Kantaishi with it. Now goes across the midline. And now DeJesus Ferreira will bring it across the line. Comes back to Pustahegi. Pustahegi will flip the field and come over to Cormier. Cormier, he'll cut towards the middle. Now goes between two defenders. Now he'll get the ball back. It was a touch pass from Jacob Redenforce. Now they'll try to play it over to Kantaishi, and he might not be able to run it down. He does with his speed, and now West Virginia with an opportunity. This one inside the box, and it is headed up and away. This time still into the box. Georgia State's got to clear it, and they do. My, oh my, that was dangerous. And here comes Georgia State now. It's a one-on-one. It's Martins George on Tristan Pustahegi. Now he comes over to the far side. It's Alexander Wynn and a slide tackle away by Nacho Martinez. Excuse me. That was Zapata who came in and kicks it out of bounds. And now Georgia State has their first set piece of the game.
0: And when Donzo Zapata, one-on-one, Isaiah Wynn was crashing, Alexander Wynn was crashing down. Zapata able to chase him down, a nice slide tackle to knock that one out. Huge break after a little bit of a miscue on the offensive end from the Mountaineers.
1: So we will have the set piece here. Or 28 minutes off the clock. This one up and will be a possession by Georgia State. And this one will go over to the far side. And it'll roll out. It'll be West Virginia ball, or West Virginia possession, I should say.
0: And Virgil Dolan, y'all, was the one to take that corner, fired it in, and it was deflected around, ended up right back onto his right foot. So he decided, all right, well, I'm not in the corner anymore. I'm a little bit closer. Try and fire another one in and just oversailed the box.
1: So it will be Kantaishi who throws it in over to the far side, and he goes out of bounds off West Virginia. Georgia State trying to wreak some havoc.
0: And miscue on the outside there. Martinez just lets that one get away from him. Sloppy possession of the ball.
1: Throws it in, but throws it to three Mountaineer defenders. Now ball's kicked up and away. And now West Virginia may have an opportunity. No, kicked away by the back line of Georgia State. This ball up and away. Still pinballing around. Somebody's got to win possession, and Mountaineers are the ones who win it. Shear trying to find Ricaldi.
0: Couldn't break three. Three Panthers all around him. Cormier launches that one up again, trying to get Ricaldi moving.
1: And now goes over to the far side. It's Martinez. Martinez keeps it towards the middle. Now goes over to Kantaishi. Ishii had green grass, but see if they go slow here and take take their time trying to get into the box. This time they go to Pablo Pozos. No foul going to be called. They're trying to draw a foul right there on the outside of the box, and they can't do it. And now there's going to be five Mountaineer substitutions in our next dead ball. And as I say it, here's the cue. It'll be Sammy Walker, Juan Alvarez, Braden Smith,
0: Harry Hogben,
1: and Thomas Bowe. Wow, it's almost like I know this team. We both did. Look at that. You had the other one.
0: Well, I mean, we were just naming. I didn't think all five of them would be coming on at a single time, but line sub from Stratford.
1: He's got an AirPod in. He's listening.
0: So we'll see what the game plan is. Obviously now with Walker and Braden Smith trying to get an uptick in this offense, and even with Juan Alvarez, see how things change now. And you see Walker immediately start up high and going to be going aggressive after these balls.
1: Sammy Walker will add the height in the corner kick and the free kick territory for West Virginia. That might be the play. As we continue on, Juan Alvarez now kicks it away, goes over to Kenny Yedmill, and I have no idea what the whistle was. He made this signal. I don't know. I've never seen.
0: I don't know
1: that.
0: If they called a foul on Thomas Bowe.
1: They may have
0: a little
1: that
0: bit of hand
1: has
0: fighting,
1: to be
0: but
1: what it is. Oh, they're gonna let him move the ball up about 20 feet.
0: Not sure what the call was. It looked like it was in the direction of Bo.
1: No idea. But it'll be a free kick, and to be completely honest, this is an opportunity here for Georgia State. This one up and cleared by West Virginia. And now West Virginia's on a fast break. Here comes Braden Smith to the near side. Smith's going to run down the sideline. He'll pass one up, and boy, was he an inch away from giving Juan Alvarez a one-on-one with the goalkeeper.
0: Smith, nice touch there, but two Panther defenders ready for it, and Alvarez just couldn't quite control the pass.
1: Here comes Georgia State, and Pustahage going to play it out. Great defensive play there by Tristan Pustahage.
0: You've got a lot of Mountaineers now. Again, it's defense still really strong because you've got Cormier Pustahage and DeJesus Ferreira out there, and now you add Hogben. So four defenders out there for the Mountaineers.
1: Now comes tried to come to the near side was West Virginia. So nobody scored here. 32-50 off the clock. Here at Dick Dulesky here in the first half of play.
0: Brayton Smith trying to hawk that one down. That was a loose pass from Georgia State.
1: And this one, see who they say it's out on. And they're going to say a goal kick. It's exactly what I thought. West Virginia has done a nice job of the back line for West Virginia. And I know we've said it over and over again, but it's true. The back line since that Charlotte game has done a very, very good job.
0: Yeah, really have stepped up, and it's just been, again, getting, you know, connections throughout. It's really, you can see the group growing together. Hogman a couple unable to just control.
1: And now the back line of Georgia State being contested. This one coming this way. In the stands it goes.
0: Joseph Ogwong, 26 for the Panthers. Couple times now, he's kind of lost it in the middle of the field.
1: It'll go to Nacho Martinez and then go to the far side to Javon DeJesus Ferreira. He'll corner this one in over to Braden Smith. Just too much power on that one. That's the right idea, though. I mean, Smith had a wide open opportunity.
0: Yeah, go ahead and take the shot if it presents itself. And only one shot so far for West Virginia.
1: Yeah, and I think the big stat there, Brett, is the five corner kicks for West Virginia already in this game. I think that's the big number.
0: That tally's probably going to continue to grow as the night goes on.
1: Right.
0: They're not going to stop with this set because you continue to see left and the right sides of the field working differently. It started off with the lineup having Julian Ricalde kind of be the lone show on the near side of the pitch, but outside Conte Ishii really using his speed, trying to set something up with Isaac Shear.
1: West Virginia takes off Pablo Pozos, and it adds a whole new plan that you can do now. See if what West Virginia can do here. Sammy Walker took a wide angle trying to approach that ball. But West Virginia wins possession regardless, and it's Braden Smith. He cuts it, now cuts it to the right. Goes to the back line. Cormier with it, now over to Nacho Martinez. Martinez then goes to Juan Alvarez. Juan Alvarez will then try to float things. Goes over to Jesus Ferreira. Now cuts. West Virginia trying to go into the box. This one trying to go a little touch pass behind the back, and this one will go out of bounds and played by the old ball coach over there, Dan Strafford, corralling it down with his feet in the chair.
0: West Virginia tried to get a little too cute there on the inside. Thanks to your Thomas Bowe. We're fighting for it underneath, just trying to set up a nice touch pass, but lost control.
1: 10 minutes remaining in the half. Still nobody scored. West Virginia trying to go. No foul's going to be called. He wasn't held back. It's a good no call by our head referee today in Nick Rod Fatea. Now this one in swinging, coming over. Sammy Walker plays it off his head. He may have an opportunity. He keeps it in bounds and forces him to kick it right down to Old Holly Field. It'll be West Virginia possession. Great job by Sammy Walker there. That one was created by Sammy Walker. Now West Virginia trying to create something. This one a shot for shot on goal of the evening for West Virginia, but right to the goalkeeper in Jackson Burrell.
0: And Juan Alvarez, good control right in the middle. Gets just outside the box and good shot, but Burrell able to corral it.
1: This one corralled by the back line. Pustahegi with it. Pustahegi running in the stripe. The field is mowed, was freshly mowed today. You could definitely tell. You could smell it too, but running in the stripe was Pustahegi. Now comes over to the far side. Martinez, he'll then create space and go to Cormier. Cormier then goes to Braden Smith. Smith cuts to the center of the field. Smith trying to create something. Walker slipped and fell. He had a shot, a wide open shot, and here comes Georgia State. This could result in it, and this one's going to be played by Toby Moore.
0: Wise to a corral. Sammy Walker, you said it, Quinn, a great shot right in the middle. And it looked like his plant foot just slipped out from underneath him and whiffed on the shot. Rare do you see that from Walker.
1: This one into the box. And this one still in the box, but Georgia State, and they're going to play this one back, and it is going to be offsides on West Virginia.
0: We got an opportunity to talk to Walker after the Denver match, and questions were being asked about him. You see, again, it's rare that you see, you know, 6'3", 6'4", out there on the pitch, especially whiffing on one like he just did, but a lot of questions about if he ever, growing up, got recruited into maybe going out for the football or basketball team. He said, I've never been good with my hands, so I just decided I've got to use my feet.
1: It's true. It's always true. These guys probably not good with any sport that involves using the hands. But like we saw Ricalde put on a clinic earlier, boy, they can use their feet very, very well. And here comes West Virginia with an opportunity. Going to go to Braden Smith. Can he run it down? He will run it down. It'll come here to the near side. See if he can set things up. Goes to the left, cuts to the right, now back to the left. This one and a shove in towards the box. This one, Sammy Walker, an opportunity. Blocked and saved by Jackson Burrell. Boy, what a play there by both Braden Smith and Sammy Walker. My, oh my, West Virginia with their best opportunity of the night. It'll be Juan Alvarez goes over to the far side. To Thomas Bowe. Alvarez, shot! Deflected. And this one will be a corner kick for West Virginia. Boy, I thought that one was in.
0: chance to reset. West Virginia multiple times had great looks on the goal. Hard to believe that Sammy Walker wasn't able to capitalize. Credit to Braden Smith being able to keep that one in play, run it down on a wide pass. It will be Walker, I believe. No, excuse me. Trying to see who that is down here on the near side corner.
1: Might be Braden Smith.
0: Nope. Believe it is.
1: This one in swinging up, and this one could be played. And it's going to be West Virginia that corrals it. It was Thomas Bowe that took the corner kick. Braden Smith was in front of the near side post.
0: Hard to believe that Walker wasn't able to capitalize, but again, credit to Braden Smith for keeping it just in play and giving him an opportunity.
1: West Virginia, that makes their sixth corner of the game, sixth corner of the half. And that'll be a foul. You can't do that right in front of the referee. That's a foul, Harry Hogben.
0: Yes, Nacho Martinez just loses control there. And Georgia State tried to quickly get it into play before the officials were set. They had a man running free down the far side of the pitch. Brandon Graham, one of their leading goal scorers on the team, had pretty much a free run at it, and the officials blow it dead.
1: Back line of Georgia State has possession. Now goes over to the far side. Trying to find something here. This one going to be kicked away, and it will be a Georgia State corner kick.
0: They're looking for Brandon Graham on that far side. Harry Hogben, though, nice job with sticking shoulder to shoulder. One of the fastest Panthers on the team. Will result in a corner for Georgia State, just their second of the night.
1: Boy, you think this is Nico Coretto sitting in front of us with this solo, huh? It is.
0: You can only hear it, Dick DeLess.
1: It's Virgin Dolliganol that takes this one.
0: I'm out here running toward the side.
1: So, clock has stopped, but 42:03. Out of the first half, I don't know. What are they arguing about over there?
0: You had...
1: Oh, I think West Virginia wanted to sub.
0: That's, I think Sebastian Burke was trying to come on.
1: No, it's Harry Birtwistle coming into the game, the freshman from Singapore. Was trying to come into the game, and they told him no. And Dan Stratford kind of threw his hands up and said, now, wait a minute.
0: So Birtwistle's going to come in. Not sure what the confusion was. I believe that was Sebastian Burke that they made come off the pitch.
1: This one up, hit down. Sammy Walker clears it. And a foul is going to be called on Georgia State. And I believe it's on number 26. It is. Joseph Onwong, and you mentioned him earlier. He's had some mistakes, and that might be one of their most crucial ones.
0: When you're seeing Ogwong again on the defensive side, but a couple, he's just been losing possession early for Georgia State, not allowing this offense to really set up the few times they've had it in the attacking third.
1: This one booted up.
0: Nice placement by Moore right to the head of Sammy Walker.
1: They're going to say Sammy Walker pushed off here in these final minutes, 43 minutes out of the half. And another substitution.
0: Possession splits when we get them. Got to be dominant for West Virginia.
1: Now Sebastian Burke comes back on for Harry Birtwistle.
0: Not sure what the confusion is or why Burke. It looked like Burke was on the pitch, made him run all the way back off. He was set up for the corner.
1: This one's up and away. Possession goes to West Virginia here with about a minute and a half remaining. And Sammy Walker trying to contest. This one going to be picked up by the goalkeeper in Jackson Burrell.
0: See, Walker and Braden Smith both chasing down every opportunity that they get. Burrell

0: may try to get a last-minute goal here, by the way, that they're pressing things here. Comes here to the near side of Braden Smith. Braden Smith then cuts one in, and now here's an opportunity. This one's going to go out of bounds, and it will be last touch by West Virginia. 15 seconds remaining, and that will do it for the end of the half.
1: And you try and use Alvarez as a decoy there, get him running on the far side of the pitch, basically into the box, and then just lays a simple touch off to Braden Smith, but Georgia State sniffed it out.
0: So we're tied at the end of the first half, and I didn't hear the gun go off. That's because blank cap in the old rifle. But anyways, West Virginia, they play to a tie here in the first half. It's nil-nil. Nobody scored here today. The guys back at the studio, Anthony Ritchie, and the guys back at the studio will break things down for you, and then they'll send it back to us. We'll bring you second half coverage of WVU Men's Soccer right here on Ute 92 The Moose.
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0: In the box, the shot is in the goal. West Virginia wins. West Virginia will advance to the second round to take on High Point.
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2: All right, we are back. It is a nil. Oh, my fault there. We are back on this halftime show. It is nil-nil. It is a nil-nil game right now. 0-0 West Virginia and Georgia State. All right, guys, we talked about a lot about this being an aggressive game and then possession ball. So what do you think of our predictions so far?
3: It's not really looking like that. I mean, both teams are kind of just sitting back, not really creating many chances. They're both trying to win back possession, but, I mean, their midfield is struggling to do that. I feel like the possession is pretty split. It might favor West Virginia just a little bit, but they can't turn that possession into a good final product. So, I mean, if they can't do that, this game will not light up the score sheet.
4: I mean, it took a while just to even get that first shot on goal for West Virginia. And then you saw Sammy Walker, he had the best opportunity of the night so far. Wasn't able to capitalize on that, but did get a good look. So far, though, it is kind of the complete opposite of what we've been expecting. I projected that West Virginia was going to win 3-1 against Georgia State. So far, none of that has really come true at all. And, I mean, West Virginia, they have been aggressive. They have been driving down the field at some capacity. But it's just the lack of being able to produce right now is a little bit concerning. Well, this is in conference play, too, so things are going to be a little bit tougher. And it seems like they're playing a lot more physically in this game. But you are starting to see that chance by Sammy Walker. Again, best opportunity you had of the night.
3: Yeah, I think that physicality is also causing an issue for the Mountaineers. And when you do have that physical kind of matchup, you have to be quicker on the ball. You can't be so lackadaisically on the ball. You have to be able to make – when you get the ball, you have to be able to know as soon as you get it where you're going next. Are you going to push it back? Are you going to push it forward? Are you going to push it out wide? So I think that's kind of like a mental thing the Mountaineers need to change, and because I don't think this Georgia State physicality is going to go anywhere in the second half.
4: Yeah, I just don't – for Georgia State, too, you have all these playmakers. I think this is truly a battle of the defenses.

0: really physical. It's really aggressive. I mean, to the point of where, if you're listening to the broadcast, you heard that fan. He started singing, "We're not going to take it." Things are getting a little bit exciting there at Dick DeLisk. But at the current moment, West Virginia is kind of known as that second half team, so it kind of takes them a while to get going. You saw at the end there, they started to get a little bit more productive, so hopefully they come out maybe swinging. This is going to probably come down to whoever scores first, because really in games like this, when you start at such a slow pace, it's really that one goal is kind of the killer. It's either that or it breaks out into multiple.
1: Yeah, I think one thing West Virginia should come out and do is kind of similar to what they did in the Georgia State game, where they kind of came out with two strikers up top, really pressed that Georgia State back line. I think if you do that, you force them into a mistake, and that creates easy opportunities, but that is easier said than done.
0: Yeah, something that Georgia State can do, again, while their keeper has been phenomenal, two saves so far, they've been really good at blocking any attempt by West Virginia to try to get up on them, so they've been keeping up with them, considering that you have guys like Joel Ricalde and Pablo Pothos. But at the same time, it's... you have all these playmakers on Georgia State, and so far, you're being basically blanked right now on shots on goal. You haven't really done anything with these playmakers that we discussed in the pregame, such as Brennan Graham. Guys, you have 11 goals so far this season, and you're kind of in the scoring drought ever since Mercer, really. You won a game by one goal. You just lost 3-0. Now you're still down with nothing to show in halftime against West Virginia in conference play as well. So far, Georgia State needs to do a lot to improve here.
2: Yeah, no, I completely agree that both teams are honestly on to a very slow start. So it brings up a really big question. Who do you think is going to be the star player for both teams going into this game? Who's going to set the tone to give the other team the edge? Is it going to be a West Virginia player, or is it going to be a Georgia State player?
1: Yeah, I think Pablo Pothos will come back into the game, and I think we'll kind of go out there with another kind of like he did against Denver, kind of like set that tone again. The physical, I think a physical game kind of suits him. I think he likes to play a bit physical. I think when he goes out there in the second half, I think he'll attack the Georgia State back line, try to force him into an error, try to force him into a mistake, and try to capitalize on it.
0: I really feel like this is going to come down to some kind of penalty kick that's going to end up creating an opportunity for one team or the other. I feel like Joel Ricalde is going to set the tone here. He hasn't really been that much of a playmaker since before the George Mason game. But before that, him and Pablo were carrying the boats, so I'm expecting him to maybe step up a little bit here. Or maybe Isaac Shear as well could help out a little bit more and connecting somebody in the box. But again, you need to stack that box. You need to be aggressive on the attack. You need to create more opportunities, which you started to see a little bit more at the end there with Sammy Walker getting that opportunity. It's just always too late. It always seems like when the momentum picks up, it's always too late in time. You transition to halftime, things will slow down again. Then you got to ramp back up to where you were at.
2: Yeah, no, I agree when it comes to this matchup, but I like the idea, Don, that you picked Isaac Shear. He was someone I was like looking forward to coming to this game, and I feel like he needs to start making more passes, making his presence known, and maybe pass around to Kanta Ishii. Let Kanta Ishii use his speed and aggressiveness to get ahead, like let him make his own plays. But as of right now, we have a total of 4 shots for the Mountaineers, and none of them have gone through. So I feel like there's a lot that needs to go on when it comes to like team communication. Like, this team needs to be prepared and be more patient with their shots.
1: Yeah, I think the quality of chances has also gone down for the Mountaineers coming out of open play. So I think I would look to see them in the second half maybe try to attack these set pieces better. They had a good amount of corner kicks in the second half. I think if they had 6 in total compared to Georgia State's 2. So I think that's an opportunity where you have to be better. I would look to keep Sammy Walker on the field. You know, he is 6'4". He can be that, you know, kind of dominant presence in the box. So I think when you do have corners and stuff like that, you need to be able to have that dominant presence.
0: I just feel like for the Mountaineers, we kind of talked about this in pregame, but just their efficiency when they're inside the box, when they actually have those opportunities to take those shots on goal, they're not just putting it straight to the keeper, because I feel like when it comes to the efficiency, it's like they kind of get nervous when they're in the box. You finally have that opportunity to take the shot, and then you just kind of mess it up. It goes